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0: Yeah, and what's so hard is I feel like one of those, especially the ones that I'm like, oh, it's terrible, are people that call in and their spouse has passed away suddenly and they don't have life insurance. 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
2: 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Listen, I need everyone to put your phones down. Yes, put it down. You're going to live. When was the last time you looked someone in the eyes and felt seen and heard? 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
4: 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Yes, put it down. You're going to live. 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
1: With SRN News, I'm Keith Peters in Washington. There are primary elections Tuesday in Kentucky, Alabama, Georgia, Oregon, Idaho, and Pennsylvania. In Kentucky, President Trump's power is once again being felt. Ed Gallrain won the Republican nomination for U.S. House in Kentucky's 4th Congressional District, beating incumbent Thomas Massey. Trump handpicked Gallrain after Massey broke with him over issues including the release of the Jeffrey Epstein files. In Georgia, Republicans are choosing a challenger to take on Democratic Senator John Ossoff. Trump has not endorsed a candidate which could lead to a runoff on June 16th. There's also a bruising Republican primary for governor with GOP candidates Burt Jones and Rick Jackson heading to a runoff. On Wall Street, the Dow down by 322 points. This is SRN News.
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0: Jonathan is in Boston up next. 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
1: George, thank you for having me. I appreciate your time.
0: Absolutely. How can Jade and I help today?
1: I'm calling because I'm on baby step four. My wife and I just became completely debt-free, paying off $200,000 of debt at the age of 24.
2: Wow!
0: Way to go, man. How long did that take?
1: I'd be lying if I said I didn't know. 1 year, 9 months, and about 5 days.
2: Excellent.
0: That's incredible.
2: What kind of debt was it?
1: It was about $188,000 in student debt, and then about $10,000 for the first little car that I bought right out of college.
2: Oh, my gosh. Well, I know you didn't intend for this to be a debt-free scream, but I just, when you say that you paid off that much debt, what caused you to kind of wake up one day and realize this is not the life we want to live?
1: Well, I got a job in the financial industry, and I started helping people invest, and I realized that I should probably start practicing what I preach.
2: My wife and I
1: really have an appreciation for the military, so we joined the military, and I think that very squared-away mindset helped us really get on the right track and start taking action for ourselves.
2: I love that.
0: Fantastic.
2: I love that so much. Congratulations.
0: Well, how can we help today? This is an exciting stage to be at.
1: Well, I appreciate it. So we're in a spot where we're debt-free, and we have about $45,000, probably $50,000 saved now. And personally, I'm a huge car guy, and I have a lot of friends who are in the same financial situation where they have almost six figures saved up. And they're buying these cars that are not depreciating. And so I thought I may as well take a stab at looking at

0: Republican primary runoff that is coming up next week. This is SRN News.
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11: It's our National Park Series as we help celebrate the America's 250th birthday. Jackie Harp, our guest, executive officer of the Smokies Life. It's the Friends Group, one of the Friends Groups for the Great Smoky Mountains National Park in Tennessee and in North Carolina. Jackie, today is May 19th, and the Great Smoky Mountain National Park announced that tomorrow is going to kick off the annual synchronous firefly event.
12: Yep, yep.
11: Okay,
12: great.
11: So tell us what that firefly event is. What are the fireflies, and tell us all about this thing.
12: So it is one of the hallmark events in the park. One of the main reasons that people come to the Smokies. There are 19 different species of fireflies that live in the Smokies, but probably one of the most famous species of fireflies are these synchronous fireflies, and they, for a certain period of time in the early part of the summer, when they're breeding, they have a very unique flashing pattern where they, it's very hard to describe. Like, they're sort of flashing in waves at the same time, but it is so beautiful to see and just really unique. And, you know, fireflies are kind of this iconic thing, and, you know, in the South and the summer, and a thing you you think about when you think about, you know, your childhood running around outside in the warm weather. And so this synchronous firefly event is really, really special. And it has become so popular where in one part of the national park called the Elkmont Historic District, there's a known population of synchronous fireflies, and there, so many people come to see it that the park had to establish, the National Park Service had to establish a lottery to kind of manage the number of visitors coming into that area. And so it's very coveted. Lots of people try the lottery every year and they don't get in, but it just helps to control the number of vehicles that, you know, coming into the area and, you know, on a given day. So the synchronous firefly viewing, the park scientists usually kind of assess when they expect the firefly activity to be at its peak, and then they do a lottery for that probably week time period. Visitors can enter the lottery and come and see it. There are other parts of, you know, of the region that you can see synchronous fireflies, but that's definitely one of the most famous.
11: So they fly in unison or in a pattern? Is that what you're trying to say?
12: They flash. They like blink their lights not exactly in unison, but pretty close.
11: So it's a light show.
12: It's a
11: light show.
12: Absolutely.
11: Yeah.
12: Yep.
11: Yeah. And where in the park is this? And how big is this area that this happens?
12: So the where the lottery and the viewing that the park facilitates, where that takes place, is called the Elkmont Historic District, which is a really cool place to visit all on its own, because that is sort of one of the areas that's known as, you know, one of the core places that the movement to establish the national park was started. And so Elkmont was a kind of a pioneer Appalachian community. It was a logging town, and then it was a resort community until it became you know, part of the national park. And so now there's a large campground there, and it's a historic district that's maintained by the National Park Service. It's not very big. it's not a huge area. So that's part of why they really have to manage the traffic in and out. Just to make sure it doesn't become a traffic jam.
11: So I can only imagine, right? This little small area of this 500,000 acres, right? It must be a special event that everyone's proud of. It gets excited, right? All the locals get excited because it only happens for a week every year, and it's sort of this special little area of the park. Must be a hoot and a festival in and of itself.
12: Absolutely. It is a really exciting, it is an exciting moment because it kind of represents the kickoff to the summer, you know, the high visitation, people coming through the park. And so even if people aren't selected and they don't have an opportunity to participate in the formal viewing, you know, their lottery is not chosen, it's still a really, you know, it's a special experience people want, and absolutely, you know, this exciting time in the national park.
11: Yeah. Jackie, what's the best way to get there? Give us a couple of travel tips, because we can walk the Appalachian Trail. We can go see the fireflies. But, can we park? Can we RV? Can we hotel it? What do you recommend? How do we get there? Give us a couple of helpful travel hints.
12: You can do all of the above. There are three very popular ways to get into the park, probably the easiest to navigate. And so you can enter into the national park through Gatlinburg, Tennessee. That's by far the most popular way to get into the park. You can enter the park through Townsend, Tennessee, and that takes you to another really beautiful, very popular part of the park. Or you can enter on the North Carolina side through Cherokee, North Carolina, or Bryson City. So you've got a couple of easily accessible entry points, depending on which direction you're coming from. There are lots of campgrounds available in and around the park. So folks can tent camp. There are yurts that you can bring an RV, lots and lots of cabins available, hotels. There are no hotels inside the national park. So the Smokies are unique in that way, that there are no hotels, no restaurants inside the park, because when the park was established, the goal was to move that commerce communities. They wanted the local economies to receive the benefit of that tourism, and that worked. So you've got a ton of options for hotels and restaurants in the cities surrounding the national park entrances, but there are only campgrounds inside the national park. There are two places in the Smokies that you can sleep in a bed overnight. One of those places is at the LeConte Lodge, which you have a number of options that you can hike up to the lodge, but they are all super tough. And that's another experience that for the right type of person, you know, they want to hike 4 to 10 miles uphill, straight up the mountain, right, up to the LeConte Lodge. But you get some beautiful views, great food, so you can stay at the LeConte Lodge, and that's a really unique experience, but very rigorous. Or you can stay, Great Smoky Mountains Institute at Tremont is one of the other nonprofit partners for the Smokies, and they facilitate educational programs, summer camps, they welcome school groups, they have adult programs. So you have to be participating in one of their programs, but there's only two places that you can stay in a bed in the park. So hotels are great options. You can bring an RV, you can sleep in a tent and camp. It really just depends on what kind of experience you're looking for. You know, one of the communities around the Smokies could probably make that happen for you.
11: Yeah, tell me about the elk. Will I be guaranteed to see some elk and some black bears when I go visit the Smoky Mountains?
12: You know, I'm not a betting woman, but if I was, I would bet on you seeing elk and black bear when you were visiting the Smokies. Right now is a great time to see black bear because they're emerging from hibernation. Their mamas, they're coming out with their cubs. So there's a lot of bear activity happening in the park and around the park right now. The National Park Service is doing some great education around how to see bears and appreciate, you know, how cool they are, but doing that safely, you know, safely for the visitor, safely for the bear. So lots of bear activity right now. You can see elk, especially if you're visiting on the North Carolina side of the park near Cherokee. But the time for elk is in the late summer, early fall, like August, September, because that's what's called the rut. That's when they are out there breeding. They are very theatrical. They're making a lot of noise. They're fighting. It's, so you can see a lot happening with the elk a little later in the summer, but you'd see them now. They're just more docile.
11: Yeah. Elk, bears, all sorts of, we mentioned the fireflies. What about fish? Give me a little fish story. What do you got for fishing?
12: Gosh, you can fish in the park. And, you know, lots of folks come to the Smokies to fish for native brown trout and brook trout. And so that's a really popular, thing to fish for. The place that I call home near the park is in the gateway community called Cosby. So there is a park entrance near Cosby, and there's some really, really beautiful streams on that side of the park. It's not as crowded, so that's a great place to fish. But if you're a trout lover, the Smokies are great. They're a great place to fish.
11: Jackie Harp, last question for you. You've been so kind with your time and great stories. What's your secret gem? I won't tell anybody. No one's listening. What's your secret gem that you like to go to? Your little secret hiding place at the Great Smoky Mountains National Park.
12: Oh my goodness. Okay, my favorite place to visit in the Smokies is called Albright Grove, and it is one of there's not much old growth forest left in the Smokies. I mentioned earlier it was heavily logged. But Albright Grove is one of the, you know, remaining old growth forest sections of the park. And so you can hike up to Albright Grove and just see some massive, massive trees. It's a beautiful hike. And it really reminds me of why national parks are so important. Really helps to ground me in why I'm so proud to do the work that we do at Smokies Life to support the preservation of the park, the ongoing education, research, science, interpretation, why we run stores to make money for the park in order to do that. Like it just brings it all home. It's such a beautiful place. It's very cathedral-like. And so I would recommend, I'd be happy to share that hike with anybody that was up to do it. It's a beautiful place.
11: People don't realize when you look at some of those old growth trees, right, they're hundreds and hundreds of years old, and you just can't believe that they're still there. And it is a sight to see because there aren't a lot of old growth trees around anymore. So it sounds like it's definitely worth 14 million visitors in 2021. It's only getting more busy as each year passes by. Jackie, tell us a little bit, how can we join the Smokies Life Friends group and give us a little sense of what the future holds for you guys and how can we get a hold of them?
12: Gosh, so lots of ways to support the Smokies. At Smokies Life, we encourage folks, you know, to become a member at Smokies Life, and memberships range in price from $40 up to, you know, whatever you feel comfortable contributing, but the different membership levels come with different benefits. But we really love our members are the folks that we engage most closely in the news of the park, the research of the park, sharing exciting things happening with historic preservation and scientific discovery. So we love when folks become members. If people are just interested in, donating if they want to just donate money or their time or their treasure, there is the philanthropic partner to the park that the folks are doing really hard work around fundraising in a more traditional sense. That's Friends of the Smokies. So we encourage folks to think about, like, you know, if you want to make a donation, you've got a great nonprofit partner there. Friends of the Smokies has a license plate. So if you're in Tennessee and you want to have a license plate, you know, where the money goes back to the national park, Friends of the Smokies has a license plate you can use. But for us at Smokies Life, you know, we encourage folks to become a member, consider shopping in park stores, consider purchasing a book, you know, to learn more about the park, because all of that money comes back into helping to preserve, protect, and really make sure that the national park gets the resources that it needs to be doing this for many, many generations to come.
11: Jackie Harp, Chief Executive Officer of the Smokies Life. We're going to end it where we started. What's the best way to plan my Appalachian Trail experience in the Smoky Mountains?
12: Oh, gosh. I'd start with checking out the resources through the Appalachian Trail Conservancy. But there are some, you know, there's some great books. There are some great online forums. I mean, there are so many people that hike that just the collective body of knowledge around what to do, where to go, what to pack, how to resupply. There, the Appalachian Trail, there's some really smart people putting information out, and it's very easily accessible online or through different books.
11: When I'm ready, take the plunge. It sounds like I would love to do it. Take 10 days and 72 miles, and it'll be the trip of a lifetime, no question about it. Jackie Harp, thank you very much for a fun night. Thanks for playing along. Good luck down the road.
12: Thank you so much for having me.
11: You got it. It's Smokies Life. That's the friends group for the great Smoky Mountains National Park in Tennessee and in North Carolina. And yes, 72 miles of the Appalachian Trail runs right through the Great Smoky Mountains National Park. America at Night. Back in a moment.
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17: Here's a forecast on News Talk 1250 KBRF. Continuing for the overnight tonight, mostly cloudy. Areas of frost. We do have a frost advisory in effect. Down to 34 for our low. Going to be seeing 63 and mostly sunny today with our winds light out of the southeast, then turning south at about 10. For a Wednesday night, down to 42 for our low, mostly clear. 69 mostly sunny for Thursday. 45 Thursday night. A Friday to Friday night and Saturday, seeing some rain at 63 for Friday's high. That's your forecast on News Talk 1250.
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11: Well, the lots of news going on tonight. It was election night and some primaries all around the country. I guess the biggest news is another win for President Trump. Thomas Massie, Republican, who was the chief Republican antagonist in the House of Representatives, the man who helped bring the Epstein files to light, the man who voted against President Trump on some big bills, was more of a, I guess he was more of a Tea Partier, right? He's the last of the Tea Partiers, if you will. The true believers of the Tea Party, Thomas Massie, out as a Trump Republican. He was voted out in his primary in Kentucky. And so the takeover is complete. This is, if you had any doubt before today, this is and still is Donald Trump's party. It's not a conservative party. It's not a Republican party. It's a MAGA party. And if you don't follow Donald Trump, get out of the way, because this is the takeover is utterly complete. So we'll talk about that next hour. Also, President Trump announcing tonight that he is endorsing Ken Paxton. And quietly, not publicly, but quietly, apparently the word is out that Republicans in the Senate aren't very happy. But what do they care? They do whatever Donald Trump tells them to do, or they lose. And they would much, they don't want to lose their seat, so they do whatever Donald Trump tells them to do. But John Cornyn, the Republican, who he had a quote recently that said he votes with President Trump 99% of the time. Not good enough. President Trump was upset that he didn't race to endorse him fast enough in his second administration. So that slight delay while he was putting his shoes on, apparently, was the reason why Ken Paxton gets the nod and Trump's endorsement for that primary. They're in the, that I think is next week or the week after. They're already in early voting in Texas for that. So anyway, we can come back and talk all about that, take some phone calls, talk about the news of the day. And if you want to, we can talk about how Tony's New York Knickerbockers, the magic of Tony in Montreal. Not only did the Canadians win last night, but it looks like the Knicks squeaked out a victory tonight in game one of the Eastern Conference Finals. So we got that going on. Your phone calls, your text messages. Our executive director is Alex Hinton. Our engineer tonight is Richard Good. I'm McGraw Milhaven. This is America at Night on Westwood One.
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7: News this hour from Town Hall. I'm Jason Walker. Primary elections Tuesday in six states around the nation. President Trump's power once again being felt. In Kentucky, Ed Gallrain winning the Republican nomination for the House of Representatives in the Bluegrass State's 4th Congressional District. beating incumbent Thomas Massie. President Trump had given the nod to Galbraith after Massie broke ranks with him over several issues. Public policy expert Matthew Continetti with his predictions on who the current frontrunner just might be for 2028 and the Democrats.
2: Well, as frightening as it sounds, I do think it's Kamala Harris. I think it's fascinating to see. And the support that she's gained, you can see in the black community, which is such an important part of the Democratic Party. She's getting these big crowds on her book tour. I think if she wants to run, she's going to start out as a front runner. You know, declaring her candidacy has never been a problem. It's actually campaigning that's Kamala's problem. So she might start off as a front runner, but we'll see how the primary goes.
7: Continetti making his comments on the Scott Jennings Show on the Salem Radio Network. A federal judge is banning most ICE arrests in New York immigration courts.
3: Agents were able to take into custody individuals who were following requirements to appear before immigration judges. U.S. District Judge P. Kevin Castle said in a written decision that while there was a strong governmental interest in enforcing immigration laws, there also was serious interest in letting individuals pursue asylum claims without fear of arrest. He also noted that federal agents still can detain individuals away from immigration courts and can make arrests at immigration courthouses when there are serious threats to public safety. Department of Homeland Security said in a statement, quote, "Nothing prohibits arresting a lawbreaker where you find them. We are confident we will ultimately be vindicated in this case."
7: More on these stories at townhall.com.
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7: After hearing this, you may never go to the store and buy another bag of salad.
9: There's a frog in the lettuce.
12: There was a frog inside a sealed plastic bag bought at a supermarket. Billy Lapine is one of Jones's flatmates.
13: It was just chilling in the bag. Yeah. Lucky the bag had a few holes in it and it had plenty of pastures to graze on. So, yeah, now he's enjoying it.
12: Supermarket chain Woolworths has apologized and is investigating with suppliers how the frog was not detected earlier. The frog was named Greg.
9: We got him out of the plastic and we set him free with his little snack of lettuce.
12: Greg was released into a nearby pond. I'm Ed Donahue.
7: Tragedy in the Big Apple. A 56-year-old woman has died after falling into an open manhole on a busy New York street after exiting her car. Con Edison says a truck may have dislodged the hole cover just minutes before. Breaking news and analysis, townhall.com. Artificial intelligence becoming an unwelcome topic at a number of college commencements. Here's John Scott.
16: Graduates at several colleges and universities have interrupted speakers with boos when they mention AI. Former Google CEO Eric Schmidt is the latest keynote speaker to face heckling during his speech at the University of Arizona. More backlash met speakers at the University of Central Florida and Middle Tennessee State. Polls show growing anger as AI threatens careers people have spent years pursuing. John Scott reporting.
7: Nationwide enrollment in the so-called Affordable Care Act marketplace could drop by 5 million people this calendar year. That's the word from a new analysis from the healthcare research nonprofit KFF. Those who remain covered are paying more with average deductibles by some $1,000. More on these stories, townhall.com.
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15: Here's a forecast on News Talk 1250 KBRF. Continuing for the overnight tonight, mostly cloudy. Areas of frost. We do have a frost advisory in effect. Down to 34 for our low. Going to be seeing 63 and mostly sunny today with our winds light out of the southeast, then turning south at about 10. For a Wednesday night, down to 42 for our low, mostly clear. 69, mostly sunny for Thursday. 45 Thursday night. A Friday to Friday night and Saturday, seeing some rain at 63 for Friday's high. That's your forecast on News Talk 1250.
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11: And we're here to take your calls and your texts and your phone calls. 1-844-2-McGraw, 1-844-262-4729, 1-844-262-4729. And the hour is all yours. We can talk about whatever your little heart desires. I did read an interesting story that was quite bizarre. And we're going to have a guest on tomorrow night to talk about it. But this artificial intelligence thing is really getting to be scary. And I know that there are people who are out there saying that this artificial intelligence, it's not coming for your jobs. It's coming for your skills. No, no, no. Fine. But every time Facebook or YouTube or Twitter or anybody fires people, they say, well, we fired all these people because we're now having AI do their jobs. So they're not coming for my job, but they're coming for everybody else's job, apparently. Well, there's this new thing, apparently. It's called AI-induced delusion or psychosis. And we know how people are all of a sudden dating, like their artificial intelligence app, I guess, or their artificial intelligence computer, or their artificial intelligence personality. But there is a growing number of people who are losing touch with reality and are going into relationships with their artificial intelligence robot. And there is, believe it or not, this story in Yahoo News I read today where it talks about this organization. Well, this it starts off with this person who was so down a rabbit hole with artificial intelligence that he actually got himself so twisted that he thought he had solved all the world's problems and that he needed to be the Pope. And so he filled out a job application to become the Pope. He finally got help, and now he's saying that it basically ruined his life, is estranged from his family and his friends, and he had delusions of grandeur, thinking he was some scientific genius. He suffers from depression. They're now calling it AI-induced delusion or psychosis, and it's a real thing. There are hundreds and hundreds and hundreds of people who are getting brainwashed by the robots, and that it's so real and so so real that these chatbots are ruining people's lives. It is one of the most bizarre things in the world. It's bad enough that you have a relationship with a robot, but now the robot's sort of making you do crazy things. I know there's that trial with the family members who were suing the companies because of the Florida State shooting. Look, I don't know what's going on there, but you just keep hearing all these stories that these chatbots are turning themselves into digital girlfriends and that people would rather have a digital girlfriend than a real girlfriend. It's bizarre. Did you ever see that movie, Her, with Joaquin Phoenix? It was actually a pretty good movie. It didn't get, it shouldn't have gotten more attention than it did when it first came out. But Joaquin Phoenix is this guy, and he all of a sudden starts having a relationship with his phone. And he's, you see him going down this rabbit hole, and he stays in his hotel room, and he keeps on having this relationship with his phone, and it keeps getting a little more serious, a little more serious, and it becomes emotional. And then he meets Amy Adams, who's, right? And he takes a liking to this Amy Adams. And this Amy Adams kind of takes a liking to him. And he's like, oh, wait, here's a real human being. And then it turns out Amy Adams is just being nice to this guy. And Amy Adams can't wait to go back to her robot because she's in love and has a relationship with her robot. It came out, I don't know, maybe 10 years or so ago. Time goes so fast. Time is hard to sort of quantify now. Maybe it came out 10 years ago. It was called Her. And I remember watching that movie saying, like, oh, this is coming. And people saying to me, that's like, that could ever happen. Well, it's happening. There are people who are getting digital girlfriends and would rather stay at home and have a conversation with a robot. Not even a robot. It's a screen of artificial words that are being sent to you. It isn't even like a blow-up doll or a robot that like goes and gets you dinner. It's just words on a screen that you're falling in love with. It's bizarre. All right, phone numbers are as follows. 1-844-2-McGraw. 1-844-262-4729. Those are the phone numbers. Let's go to Paul in Boise. Paul, thanks for holding on. Welcome to America at Night.
19: Stellar show tonight.
11: Thank you, sir.
19: Yep. A couple of things I wanted to mention. The gentleman you were talking to was the doomsayer. His first name was Peter.
11: Yeah.
19: That was just a little bit too negative for me, but
11: yeah, he was out there, wasn't he, that guy?
19: Yeah, and the golf part, I wanted to talk to you about anyway before I found out that you were going to be doing that guy's book, checking it out. And one was, we had talked a couple of months back about the nicknames for players. Well, for Lee Trevino, it was Lee's Fleas. I don't know if you remember that.
11: I thought he was the Mexican or the Mex or
19: Lee Trevino, exactly.
11: Yeah.
19: But he was a great player. He won the 1968 British Open, as a matter of fact.
11: Lee Trevino with a very unorthodox swing, Lee Trevino had.
19: Yeah, and that leads me into my segue on this. He took some of that swing away from what's his name? Anyway, I'll move to the next one. I got to caddy for Tom Weisskopf back when he was in his prime.
11: Oh wow!
19: And then you talk about boomers. He could hit 300 yards out there, no problem.
11: Yeah.
19: And he was fun. He was fun to be around. The one I'm trying to think of is he had the greatest swing of all times, I believe. It balls as perfectly straight as could possibly be.
11: That's why he's Tom Weisskopf, and you were the caddy.
19: Oh yeah, I knew my place.
11: Yeah.
19: No doubt about it.
11: Yeah.
19: That's
11: hey, Paul.
19: That's what I love to do. Yeah.
11: Paul, thanks for checking in, Paul. Appreciate the comments. I back in the day, my family would go to the Phoenix Open for years and years and years. And I would love to go, and we'd walk the course, and I would like to sit on the 11th hole, the tee box on the 11th hole, because the crowd could sit or stand right behind the tee box, and it was a good driving hole, and you'd see these guys get up there, and they would just tattoo that thing, and it was a sight to see. They would it was a great view. Right behind the tee box, and it was, I mean, you were really only maybe 20, 25 yards away from where they were hitting it, and so you had a perfect view of where it would go. We would spend hours on that 11th tee box out at the Phoenix Open. All right, thanks, Paul. Catherine in Vancouver. Catherine, thanks for checking in.
10: Hey, thank you. I heard that the new vehicles that are coming out, they're wanting to put, like, get this, they're wanting to put AI in there to detect if you're drunk, and they want you to have breathalyzer before even it'll turn over. And there's, and I'm like, but there's been false positives when you eat pizza. I'm going, dude, AI now is going to tell us we can't drive our car, right, if we had pizza.
11: Well, like, they have something like that already. They have like a breathalyzer lock on cars, I think, where if you get...
10: They want to do it on all the cars, the new ones. This is what they're pitching.
11: Probably the same guy.
10: Out here.
11: The same guy who wants to pitch doing away with AM in cars as well, so...
10: Probably, like, get out of my kitchen, right? Like, you hand them the keys to your car, then they're going to take over your couch. It's like, there's no limits here.
11: Yeah. Catherine, thanks for the phone call. Let's go to Tim in Washington. Tim, welcome to America at Night.
20: Yeah, hey, here's an AI story for you. So, I was watching a video the other night, and it was titled something like, you could Google it, 2026 Ford Retro Model T. And I clicked on the video, and I watched it, and it was an amazing car. This car, I mean, if you Google that and watch it, it's like a seven-minute video. You're like, wow, that's spectacular. So I watched the whole video, and I thought, I wonder how much they want for that thing. Wonder how much they're going to ask for it. So I backed out of that. It was like auto report something. It's a whole AI generated video. And there's no plan for that car. How they made that on AI is incredible. And maybe Ford should look into maybe making that car. Because it was spectacular.
11: Artificial intelligence is really good. It really makes you think the girl is your girlfriend. It really makes you think you could become the Pope. That's why it's so dangerous, because it's better than reality. That's why people are so frightened by it.
20: Well, if you're looking for a girl on the internet, you're in trouble already.
11: Don't you want, everyone's looking for a girl on the internet. That's what Facebook has become, basically a pornographic advertising site. That's all Facebook has become. When I go to Facebook for whatever reason, and I'm in the middle of like normal, and then all of a sudden like pornography shows up or an ad for some type of woman or something. And I'm like, I wasn't even searching for it, and it's in my face. Somehow that's acceptable.
20: I'm gonna forward you this link to this Ford Model T Retro.
11: All right, do that.
20: And you look at it, and you tell me that's not a good-looking car.
11: I'm sure it is. Tim in Washington, thanks. It's we're just getting started. 1-844-42-McGraw, 1-844-462-4729. 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
11: All right, 1-800-1844-2-McGraw, 1-844-2-McGraw, or, as they like to say, 1-844-262-4729. Let's go to the text. We got quite a bit of them. This guy sounds like he's bipolar, talking about the guy who fell in love with his artificial intelligence girlfriend. Look, I don't know if you're bipolar and that you're more susceptible to something like that, but normal functioning people in otherwise normal living, they have wives, they have families, they have jobs, they have husbands. By all accounts, they're fully functional, and then all of a sudden they go down a rabbit hole, and all of a sudden they end up with AI psychosis.

0: New Mexico checks in. As Trump said himself, the financial straits that America finds themselves in plays no role in the negotiations with Iran. Yeah, I don't know if I believe that. Donald Trump, what Donald Trump says is very different than what he says. And what Donald Trump says he says sometimes is different than what he does. And sometimes what he does is different than what he thinks he said he said. But other times he doesn't say what he said he thinks he said. But sometimes he thinks he said what he said when he doesn't say he said it. Make sense? New Mexico checks in. The current speaker is nailing it. If someone doesn't benefit, if something doesn't benefit the Trump crime family, Trump does not care. Washington checks in. Oil prices before the war were at $64 a barrel, way cheaper, but not 50. This guy's a liar. Talking about the guests we had the first hour. Washington checks in. I think someone besides the United States will open up the Strait of Hormuz. So do you think, like, Germany's going to go in and open it up? How embarrassing would that be if Germany could go in and open it up, but the United States couldn't? St. Louis checks in. Larry Sabato says there are only 15 toss-up races in the House of Representatives. Yeah, I think it's a little too early to tell. Ohio checks in. I have to hear Tony. I have to hear Tony. Westwood One needs to put him on the payroll. Let him be the fill-in host. They want Tony from Montreal to be the fill-in host. Interesting. Here's another one. I really liked last night's show. I downloaded the 3 minutes in Poland, the audiobook, and then I watched Glenn's documentary on YouTube. Very good show. Wasn't that guy fascinating? The guy finds a 16-millimeter film in his parents' house, and he looks at it, and it's 3 minutes of a amateur video from 1938 Poland, and he goes back to find the people in that film 70 years later. That was an amazing story. Thanks for enjoying it, because I enjoyed bringing it to you. All right, stay right there. More phone calls, more text messages. 1-844-2-McGraw, 1-844-262-4729. We love first-time phone callers. Don't be shy. Give us a call. America at Night, back in a moment.
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4: With SRN News, I'm Jason Walker. Worsening situation on the West Coast. More than 17,000 people being evacuated as that wildfire continues to threaten homes in the southern part of California. The Sandy Fire above Simi Valley, consuming more than 2 square miles of dry brush. It is just 5% contained. The good news, no fatalities have been reported. Russian President Vladimir Putin praising his close ties with Chinese leader Xi Jinping and says their countries are close partners in trade and international affairs. They've opened bilateral talks in Beijing 1 week after President Trump was there. And the president has endorsed Texas Attorney General Ken Paxton over incumbent Senator John Cornyn in a GOP primary runoff that's coming up next week. SRN News.
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1: Tonight, the videos, the pictures on the monitors here in the studio showed President Trump and President Xi visiting the Temple of Heaven. Oh, they're going to visit that afterwards, but they were in the the square. It looked like they were in Tiananmen Square as they were being introduced to each other, saying hi to each other with all the dignitaries. The band was playing. They had a whole bunch of people, you know, waving flags and streamers and all the pomp and circumstance of a state visit. So they're officially in the midst of their meetings. Of course, they're right. They're 10 hours different time zone than us. It's now 11:34 in the morning in China. So they're a good, what, 12 hours, 10, 12 hours, depending on where you are, away from us here in the U.S. So it's already, what, Thursday morning there. So let's talk about how I was born in the wrong age, the wrong time. I went to a state school, proud of it. And as Jack Buck likes to say, and I have coined his phrase, I was in the half of the class that made the top half possible. Studying was not my strong suit. Somehow I graduated. Proud of it, but I certainly was not going to make any dean's list or any honor roll anytime soon. I scratched by. I didn't appreciate it. I didn't understand a lot of it. I may or may not have missed a class once or twice. Don't tell my daughter. But what's going on now in colleges is something quite extraordinary. There's three stories that I found today that I read one, I couldn't believe it. I read the other one, I couldn't believe it. And then I read the third one, and I couldn't believe it. So artificial intelligence, we were talking about that earlier, artificial intelligence is making grades so easy today for students to get A's. It takes care of all the coding, takes care of all the writing. So you go to the computer, you say, hey, write a five-page book report on Huckleberry Finn, right? And it spits out a five-page report on Huckleberry Finn. You hand it in. Of course, it's good. So you get an A. And they have been debating, right? Teachers are lamenting about what to do, how to figure it out, how to stop this from happening. But they're saying that A's are easier to come by. There's a new study out that a share of A's in college classes, heavy in writing and coding, is more prone because of artificial intelligence. It has grown significantly than other classes since GPT has debuted, ChatGPT. That's according to the paper from the University of California, Berkeley. It was released yesterday. Teachers teaching AI-exposed classes gave out 30% more A's and fewer A minuses and B plus grades. So how hard can it be? Also, how hard can it be? You just read it over and you change some of the words and you call it yourself, right? So that's one. Then two, did you see this? That Princeton, believe it or not, Princeton would give tests since 1893. They would give tests without any teachers in the room. They didn't have a proctor, if you will. And the only thing a Princeton student had to do was sign at the end of the test, I pledge my honor that I have not violated the honor code during this examination. So Princeton had their honor code since the 19th century. And they've just voted that they're no longer going to do this anymore because they are afraid of artificial intelligence. What the faculty voted, they now will require a teacher to be in all in-person exams starting this summer, reversing the policy that was set in 1893. So you're telling me if you went to Princeton, you were on your honor to take all those tests, and now they can't trust the honor of the students because of AI. I find that fascinating. 10 years ago, you could have brought your phone in there and had your notes, or you could have Googled or whatever else. They weren't worried about that. But they're worried about artificial intelligence. It's, think about that for a second. At any point in the last 200 years, right? 150 years, what is it, 1893, right? 150 years, you could have cheated in any way with any technology that was created. And the honor code was the stopgap. We trust you. If you're willing to lie on this honor code, what else are you willing to lie about? And so they would, right, make men and women out of you by, you got to see legitimately better than lying about an A, right? But because of artificial intelligence, they've decided they can't trust the students anymore. So they have to put a proctor in there because of artificial intelligence. Okay, so that's the second story. Then the third story today I read, Harvard. They're calling it grade inflation. Have you heard about this? Where you spend so much money going to Harvard, by golly, they're going to give you an A, whether you need it or not. And so there has been massive amounts of grade inflation over the last number of years. In 2010, A's in Harvard accounted for one-third of all the marks, according to an internal Harvard report. 15 years later, in 2025, went from 33% of the grades in Harvard were an A to now over 60%. So they went from one-third to two-thirds. Is Harvard letting in a lot more smarter people? Are smarter people studying? Or are the teachers just giving out A's because the parents and the students and everybody else are complaining, hey, hey, hey, I want my A. And so they're giving the A's out like candy on a playground. And so now they're trying to crack down on Harvard giving out A's. Man, I tried to go in and try and argue a grade from a D to a C, and I got thrown out on my ear. These people in Harvard are like, give me an A. Okay, holy mackerel, I was born in the wrong decade. Really? It also goes to show you, it's also comical, grades. I know we're supposed to be graded on things. But really, isn't it about learning? Or is it about regurgitating? What's more important? You can regurgitate something better than I can? Right? When I was in high school, you had to memorize the formulas for math. Why? Why should you have to memorize it? If you're in society and, you know, A squared plus B squared equals C squared, you have to know what to use it for. And, oh, yeah, what's that formula? You can look it up in 2 seconds. What's the big deal? Why do you have to memorize that? You just have to understand the concept of what the formula is for, what the numbers mean, what the numbers are, plug it in, and then do the math. What do you have to remember the formula for? But if you can't remember the formula, you get an F. That's not really learning. That's just regurgitating. It's my 2 cents anyway. And yes, I was the one who couldn't remember the formulas. So there. 1-844-42-McGraw. 1-844-462-4729. Back to the phones. We got Tony in Montreal. Tony, we have to stop meeting like this.
2: Yeah. Yeah, but maybe we're becoming friends that are true friends, but that's for another day. But I just want to mention something that, like, this honor system with the rich sounds like the same honor system as the thieves I once had. It's the code of silence, or in the mafia, it's what the honor amongst thieves, or the blood right. Code. You know, you can do everything that's bad in society as long as you don't tell anyone, and the bad guys won't hurt you. I just couldn't believe what you just said about AI. And about these rich schools like Princeton. I guess that's why the majority of these schools produce the U.S. Senate and the U.S. Congress.
1: Yeah, because they all get A's.
2: Yeah.
1: Yeah.
2: All I know is I went to public school, and when I was in public school, it was a Catholic public school in the day. And if you didn't listen to your teachers and do what you were supposed to do, you got corporal punishment back in those days. I guess you might remember that, too, if you were old enough in your schools back in Long Island. But the thing is, the ruler, the strap, that actually happened to me when I wasn't a guy listening and being a joker and a jester. But one thing is for sure, you go through public schools in high school and you don't follow the rules, you get those Fs real quick. And you get punished. And the thing is, I'd never realized that you could be super rich and go to Harvard and then expect an A because your parents paid a lot of money. I mean, that's the most unequal situation. I mean, that's a dystopia as far as I'm concerned. That's crazy because...
1: It's insane. It's insane. Really, yeah.
2: And this thing about AI, like, you know, in the law profession, AI is super cool because... The research that I hated to do, McGraw, the research that I had to go to in the library and pull books out of the stacks, that was the worst part of my job. Now I can get on my little computer, which is my phone, and put in what I want. Let's see, Regents of California versus Bakey. And I can get every constitutional case from 1861, you know. Ferguson, Plessy versus Ferguson to Board versus Brown versus Board of Education, right. All the way to Calais versus Louisiana, which is the decision that Clarence Thomas completed about 3 weeks ago about the redistricting and down in Louisiana. Like, AI makes my job much easier and much more profitable because I know how to use it. But you're telling me that now dishonors me in my profession and I need an invigilator in a classroom? That I don't understand. And what about that? You could take an exam. You could cheat all day long, get your degree, get cheating A's. And all you got to do is, on my honor, I didn't cheat. When I know in college there's millions of people, not say millions, but a certain amount of people were certainly cheating. I mean, yeah. I don't understand. What is this? This is a new society, man.
1: Well, think about this. Not only that, but then think about, so you go to Harvard, right? You have elevated grades are inflated. So you get your A's. That gets you into Yale Law School, right? And then that gets you ultimately on the Supreme Court, right? Whereas the other chump, who goes to, pick a law school, or, you know, Ohio University or whatever, doesn't get the grade inflation, doesn't get the A's, gets the B's and C's, applies for that Yale law school degree, doesn't get it, and ends up becoming, whatever, right? I mean, it's just an A here, but it is exponentially beneficial down the road. So you've aced out other people who... You've aced out other people who were doing it the right thing because your grade was elevated.
2: Okay, so quickly I'll say this. You're missing one other thing. It's called legacies. Legacies in American universities. So when I got to schools in what they're called the small Ivies, Colby College, right? I heard about legacies. And when you applied, the legacies got an advantage. I'm saying, who are these legacies? I want to know these people. They must be super smart. No. My grandfather went here. My granddad went here. And my granddad and my dad and my sister and my brother. And I go, oh, what does that mean? Well, I get an advantage because I'm legacy. Yeah. I'm like, yeah, great. My legacy was my grandfather came from the Ukraine on a boat with my grandmother. And my other grandparents got on a boat from Italy. So that's my legacy. Guess what? I'm as smart as you, probably smarter than you. But you get into law school or into an Ivy League because you have legacy. Come on, man.
1: Yeah,
2: and you know what that gets you? That gets you Eric Swallow. That gets you AOC, whatever her name is. That gets you all these people.
1: Well, hold on a second. AOC didn't come from a lot of money. She was a working class girl. She didn't have anything handed to her.
2: What I'm saying is You get. I don't care if they're Republicans or they're Democrats. AOC got a degree in barology. She was a waitress or a
1: right. She was a working stiff. Yeah. I mean, she wasn't handed anything. That's even worse.
2: That's even worse because she doesn't know where the hemisphere is, where the equator is. So the bottom line is at least if you go to school, I hope you learn where the equator is. But I'll just go back to the same point.
1: Real quick, imagine
2: that now you're all of the AI issues and the inflated grades, and you add privilege. I'm not talking about white privilege. I'm talking about legacy privilege.
1: Yeah.
2: And guys that are coming out of like St. Leo, Quebec, I had to fight 12 generations before me to get in. And then when you get in, you're exactly right. I don't have the kick to get the extra push to get into the law school that is the law school of choice and then get to the Supreme Court. And that's one of the beefs. A lot of people that are working stiffs get in and get 30 years in a profession and don't get ahead because they don't have the push. The push is what you should all be against.
1: Tony, thanks for the phone call, as always. America at Night, back in a moment.
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7: Is a forecast on News Talk 1250 KBRF. Continuing for the overnight tonight, mostly cloudy. Areas of frost. We do have a frost advisory in effect. Down to 34 for our low. Going to be seeing 63 and mostly sunny today with our winds light out of the southeast, then turning south at about 10. For a Wednesday night, down to 42 for our low, mostly clear. 69 mostly sunny for Thursday. 45 Thursday night. A Friday to Friday night and Saturday, seeing some rain at 63 for Friday's high. That's your forecast on News Talk 1250.
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1: All right. The jury found Murdaugh guilty of both murders in less than 3 hours. How much of their decision was actually influenced by the court clerk? I don't think it matters. I think the court clerk insinuating and sort of throwing in her own two cents is wildly inappropriate. I don't think that South Carolina Supreme Court had any decision but to overturn the jury verdict. It's unacceptable. It's just outrageous. You just can't have that. It doesn't matter. Who knows? Their thoughts were tainted by this woman throwing that stuff out at them as they're going back to and from lunch. There's a recent article in the Atlantic magazine about a married woman who was in a relationship with an AI created male. My husband is great, but X really understands me. Paraphrased. Yeah, of course the AI understands you. It's telling you what you want to hear. It's so bizarre. So insane. Here's another one. At least Tony didn't talk about hockey. Well, the Canadians were off tonight. I don't know what to tell you. There's nothing to talk about when it comes to hockey. He's still licking his wounds from that game last night. All right, that's going to about do it for us. There's been people who have been asking me all last couple of weeks, when are you going to get the Roy Orbison guy on? When are you going to get the Roy Orbison guy on? He's on tomorrow. First hour. Roy Orbison. New book about Roy Orbison, King of Hearts. That's tomorrow. Also, what else we got? I don't know. Oh, Bill Cleveland. Bill on the road. Yeah, Bill on the road. We'll find out where Bill Cleveland is tomorrow. It's Thursday. But tonight's Wednesday, and we're done. Our executive director is Alex Hinton. Our engineer tonight is Richard Good. Thanks for calling. Thanks for the text messages. Thanks for listening, as always. I'm McGraw Milhaven, and this is America at Night on Westwood One.
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0: This is America in the Morning from Westwood One. Coming up this half hour.
1: The federal government has agreed to permanently drop tax claims against President Trump. Sagar Meghani, Washington.
2: Jennifer Homendy is heading up NTSB hearings into last November's deadly crash of a UPS cargo plane. Jennifer King, Washington.
3: The U.S. envoy to Greenland makes a trip there, and locals describe it as creepy and awkward. I'm Clayton Neville.
4: States that are seeking to create a sharecropping reality.
5: 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I'll have that story coming up.
6: New Google AI agent you didn't know you needed. I'm the new old tech guy.

0: Former Governor of Virginia Glenn Youngkin previously vetoed similar legislation, but Spanberger was expected by some to sign off on the bill. I'm Clayton Neville.
1: America in the Morning for Wednesday, May 20th, 2026 is produced by Jeff McKay. I'm John Trout. This is Westwood One.
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4: That's RN News. I'm Rich Thomason in Washington. President Trump has a lot to celebrate in the outcome of yesterday's primaries in a handful of states. Trump-endorsed candidates fared well, including in Kentucky, where Ed Gallrine defeated incumbent Congressman Thomas Massey in the GOP primary. Less than a week after President Trump visited China, Russia's Vladimir Putin is in Beijing for talks with Chinese President Xi. Taiwanese President Lai says that if given the chance, he would tell President Trump that continued purchases of U.S. arms by Taiwan are essential to maintaining peace in the region. More than 17,000 people are under evacuation orders. The wildfire continues, threatening suburban homes in Southern California. Watching Wall Street this morning, the Dow futures are up 75 points. NASDAQ futures ahead 200 points, and the S&P futures are up 25 points. More details at srnnews.com.
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8: Here's your forecast from News Talk 1250 KBRF. Sunny today with a high of 64, light east-southeast wind. Overnight, a low of 43. and mostly sunny for Thursday with a high of 68 by Friday. Slight chance of showers.

0: showers, otherwise partly sunny and 64. We could see some rain on Saturday with a high of 65. That's your weather from News Talk 1250, KBRF.
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10: 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More details when we return, but first...
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21: Mary Harris Jones was born in Ireland in 1837. You may not immediately recognize that name, but Loretta Williams knows her story well and even shares it with the same accent as the original Ms. Jones.
25: She came from Cork, Ireland during the potato famine.
0: and got a teaching certificate. Didn't like bossing little children, so she moved to Chicago and took up dressmaking. Went to Memphis, where she married.
21: She married in 1861, but just 6 years later, tragedy struck the family while living in Memphis.
0: Then the yellow fever struck and wiped out her entire family. So she took her mementos and went back to Chicago.
21: She began a dressmaking shop, but 4 years after the move to Chicago, the Great Fire wiped out her home and business. While in Chicago, she was aware of the poor working conditions for many immigrants and began to report on what she saw. Loretta says it was in her lineage to notice and take action on such things.
0: Her grandfather was an Irish freedom fighter, and they hung him. So she grew up with the Union, laborers. It was horrible, horrible things that she had seen happen.
21: Mary began to write about what she saw and began to organize labor in Chicago. She soon acquired a name by which she would be known for the rest of her life.
0: She was called Mother by herself when she was publishing these things in the paper. She would write Mary Jones initially. Later on, there were different people that were calling themselves Mother This and Mother That. And so she called herself Mother Jones in order to gain respect.
21: And Mother Jones would make quite an impact nationwide. The rest of her story next time as we travel the countryside in Mount Olive, Illinois. I'm Andrew McCray.
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2: Sunny today with a high of 64, light east southeast wind. Overnight, a low of 43, and mostly sunny for Thursday with a high of 68. By Friday, slight chance of showers, otherwise partly sunny in 64. We could see some rain on Saturday with a high of 65. That's your weather from News Talk 1250, KBRF.
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3: There never seems to be enough time in the day to get all your farm work done. You're tempted to cut corners, but doing so can put you at risk of injury or worse. I urge you to resist the temptation. 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So what if it takes a little longer? You'll live to farm another day. Farm safety is everyone's business. 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As the school year soon ends, the kids will be spending a lot more time at home on the farm. Tawny Larson manages the Kansas Agriculture Safety and Health Program.
9: Growing up on a farm can be a great experience, and I think it really teaches kids a lot of responsibility, a good work ethic. It also offers independence where the kids can learn and go out and do some things on the farm by themselves, gaining those work skills. A lot of farm kids are really prepared to go into the work field because they've been out there. They know what it's like. They know the responsibilities that it takes to take care of livestock and take care of crops.
3: Since Larson's focus is on the safety and health of the Kansas farming community, she also touches on ways to keep the kids safe on the farm this summer.
9: We do need to be careful and cognizant of protecting our little ones. And so wearing some type of high quality hearing protection will help protect their auditory systems as they are still developing. The other would be like eye protection. If there's flying dust around, if the adults are wearing eye protection or any other type of PPE, then the children certainly should be wearing it as well.
3: Above all, enjoy your extra time with the kids this summer. That's Farm to Fork. I'm Daryl Anderson.
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12: 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A few times a week in small towns across rural America, the local streets fill with trucks and livestock trailers as farmers bring stock to their favorite sale barns. How much of an impact can one barn have in a community or in a state? Well, researchers at the University of Nebraska-Lincoln spent time last fall visiting 4 livestock sale barns across their state. They stopped in Bassett, North Platte, Ogallala, and Palmyra, talking to producers, buyers, and sale barn workers about what keeps these markets functioning. 60% of the study participants said socializing was the reason they attended livestock auctions. 63% said they've made new friends as a result. Those aren't trivial numbers in an industry where rural isolation is a real and growing concern. The researchers identified 3 core themes running through the sale barn experience. First, sale barns strengthen the culture of a place. Each location develops its own identity shaped by generations of families and the rhythms of the land around it. Second, those social connections actively enhance personal well-being. Producers told researchers that simply being around people facing the same challenges can make a difference. Third, sale barns build knowledge and trust. The conversations that happen at the lunch counter and in the sale ring represent an informal but powerful transfer of knowledge between buyers and sellers. But that impact doesn't stop at the barn door. The UNL research found that sale barn impacts ripple outward into the broader local economy. Producers stopping in for a sale also visit the local farm store, stop off at the bank, and fill up at the gas station. Survey participants who had experienced a sale barn closure reported losing not just a marketplace, but restaurants, retail businesses, and what one producer called the community's identity. I'll have more when we come back.
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5: Well, it's afternoon baseball from Target Field. 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I'm Chris Atterbury, inviting you to join me alongside the great Danny Gladden as the Twins entertain the Astros this afternoon. 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Joe Ryan goes for the Twins as they try to win a series, hosting the Astros in the rubber match of a 3-game series. 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
13: 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Hi, I'm Darren Hefty. We'll talk about it on today's Ag PhD Radio Update.
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13: While we love seeing zinc levels at 10 to 15 parts per million on a Malic 3 test and copper in the 3 to 5 parts per million range, what's more important first is having enough P and K. The trick is knowing where to draw the line. Every soil lab and every soil test is a little bit different, so I'll talk about the Midwest Labs Malic 3 test that we use. Now, we like the phosphorus to copper ratio to be around 30 to 1 and phosphorus to zinc ratio about 10 to 1. With potassium, it needs to be at least 4% base saturation. But we also want to see the magnesium to potassium ratio no higher than 2 to 1. If your P and K look low using these numbers, invest first in them. If you have some dollars left over and it looks like you're low on micronutrients, work on building things up like zinc and copper. With today's Ag PhD Radio Update, I'm Darren Hefty.
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2: Here's your forecast from News Talk 1250 KBRF. Sunny today with a high of 64, light east southeast wind. Overnight, a low of 43, and mostly sunny for Thursday with a high of 68. By Friday, slight chance of showers, otherwise partly sunny and 64. We could see some rain on Saturday with a high of 65. That's your weather from News Talk 1250 KBRF.
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19: Breaking news this hour from Town Hall. I'm Rich Thomason. Although he wasn't running, candidates he endorsed were, and President Trump fared quite well in yesterday's Republican primaries in a half dozen states, perhaps the highest profile contest, a GOP House race in Kentucky.
20: I have called and conceded the race.
22: Republican Congressman Thomas Massie has criticized the Iran war, pushed for the release of the Jeffrey Epstein files, and voted against President Trump's big tax bill last year, repeatedly drawing comments like this Tuesday.
23: Thomas Massie's a terrible congressman. He's been a terrible congressman from day one.
22: And a Trump-backed primary challenger, Ed Gallerine.
28: I want to thank President Trump for his support, his endorsement, and his counsel.
22: Massie, the latest Republican lawmaker to lose after being declared disloyal by the president. I'm Ben Thomas.
19: 7 out of 10 Republicans surveyed for a new AP NORC poll approve of the way the president's doing his job. He gets generally high marks for his conduct of the Iran war and immigration. Wildfires are firing up again in Southern California. 17,000 homeowners under evacuation orders as the Sandy Fire burns in the hills above Simi Valley, northwest of Los Angeles. Crews are also fighting a 23-square-mile blaze on Santa Rosa Island off the Southern California coast. At last word, there was zero containment of that blaze. The two teenagers who shot and killed three people in an attack on a San Diego mosque were radicalized online where they first met. That's according to investigators. Investigators say they left behind hateful writings that targeted various races and religions. Watching Wall Street this morning, the Dow futures 92 points higher. NASDAQ futures up 197 points. The S&P futures better by 26 points. More on these stories at townhall.com.
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19: The latest on a deadly public health crisis in the Democratic Republic of Congo.
0: The scale and speed of this Ebola outbreak is alarming health officials. It took weeks for the virus to be identified, and by then it had spread widely in an area beset by conflict, with many families displaced from their homes. Limited facilities to test for the virus are slowing the response. The WHO says it urgently needs more financial support to fight this outbreak.
19: The BBC's Fergus Walsh, more than 130 deaths and over 500 cases reported. Russian President Putin has praised his close ties with Chinese leader Xi, saying their countries are close partners in trade and international affairs. Remarks came as they opened bilateral talks today during Putin's visit to Beijing. News and analysis at townhall.com. In New York, a woman steps out of her SUV and into an open manhole, falling to her death.
1: Police say it happened late Monday night near Fifth Avenue and East 52nd Street in Midtown Manhattan. Con Edison says it's investigating why that manhole cover was off. Brady Metzger adds it to one of those concerns living in New York.
6: No, it is a big fear. I mean, I'm more scared of getting pushed into the tracks than I am of the manhole covers, but I did hear about that incident in Midtown.
1: The utility company sends its condolences to the grieving family and says safety remains our top priority. Julie Walker, New York.
19: Single Gen Z women are outpacing the men of their generation when it comes to buying a home. They accounted for 35% of all home buyers in their generation. Single Gen Z men represented 18%, that according to a survey by the National Association of Realtors. More on these stories at townhall.com.
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12: The Associated Press reported last week that the Trump administration is lifting restrictions on hunting in national parks and wilderness areas around the country. More details on this story when we return, but first.
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12: Welcome back. The AP reports that President Donald Trump's administration is quietly pushing national park, national wildlife refuge, and wilderness area managers to dramatically scale back hunting restrictions. The change is raising questions about visitor safety and the effects on wildlife. U.S. Department of Interior Secretary Doug Burgum, the former North Dakota governor, issued an order in January directing multiple agencies to remove what he termed unnecessary regulatory and administrative barriers to hunting and fishing and justify regulations that these public land managers want to keep in place. The order applies to 55 sites in the lower 48 under the National Park Service's jurisdiction. Managers at various locations already have lifted prohibitions on hunting stands, training hunting dogs, and using vehicles to retrieve animals and hunting along trails. Hunting is already allowed in about 51 million National Park Service acres, although about 85% of those are in Alaska. Groups including Ducks Unlimited and the Theodore Roosevelt Conservation Partnership supported the order. This has been from the pages of the Outdoor News. Learn more at OutdoorNews.com.
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0: Well, good Wednesday morning. It's 6:13, the KBRF morning show, powered by Rood Electric, the bright choice in quality. Foggy, a little misty this morning, southeast wind at just 6 miles an hour. It's 32 right now. Some patchy fog this morning, areas of frost before 7. Sunny for the day with a high of 64. Overnight low of 43 and more sunshine for Thursday with a high of 68 tomorrow. 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
2: 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A New York Mills man has been sentenced for threatening to shoot his ex. On Monday, 34-year-old Cody William Steinbach was sentenced to 3 years of supervised probation for threats of violence. Prosecutors say that on January 27th of 2025, the victim, who had broken up with Steinbach the day before, had reached out to retrieve her belongings from his home. She said that when she arrived, Steinbach let her in and she went to the garage to collect her possessions. He then began to push her and told her to leave, before leaving the garage and returning with a handgun. The victim told deputies that Steinbach fired off a round before pointing the gun at her chest. The victim stood still in the garage as he then put the gun against her forehead. Shortly after, a witness arrived at the house, and the victim told them to call the police. Steinbach was originally charged with second-degree assault, which was dismissed as part of a plea agreement. The Douglas County Sheriff's Office says crews responded Tuesday night to a house fire in Home City Township near Alexandria. Deputies found flames coming from inside the residence. Multiple fire departments were called to the scene. Authorities say the fire caused severe damage to the home owned by 52-year-old Ryan McClearly of Farwell. No injuries were reported. Due to the extent of the damage, the Minnesota State Fire Marshal's Office is assisting with the investigation. The Northern Minnesota Robotics Conference congratulates all teams and coaches who proudly represented the region at the 14th annual Minnesota State High School League Robotics Tournament held this past weekend at Concordia University's Gengelhoff Center. A record 9 NMRC teams qualified for this year's state tournament, which featured 36 teams from across Minnesota. Competing teams included the Fergus Falls Otterbots and the Perham Full Metal Jackets. For just the fifth time in the history of the MSHSL Robotics State Tournament, coaches were formally recognized by their peers for outstanding achievement and leadership within the robotics community. The Section 8 Coaches of the Year was William Swanson with the Fergus Falls Otterbots and Ryan Coasterize of the Perham Full Metal Jackets. The NMRC is also especially proud to announce that this year's Minnesota State Coach of the Year comes from within the conference ranks, with William Swanson earning the prestigious statewide honor. The NMRC says Swanson's leadership, dedication to student development, and continued commitment to excellence have helped elevate both his program and robotics competition throughout northern Minnesota. I'll be back with more KBRFradio.com news after this.
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2: 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The Stearns County Sheriff's Office says multiple children suffered minor injuries in a school bus crash Monday afternoon near Richmond. Deputies say around 30 students were on board, and most of those injured suffered cuts from broken glass. Authorities say the bus went into a ditch near a curve and struck a tree just after 3:20. The bus sustained heavy damage to the front and passenger side. The cause of the crash remains under investigation. Minnesota beef producers have narrowly rejected a proposed increase to the state's beef checkoff. In a statewide referendum, 380 ballots opposed

0: measure, while 377 supported it. The proposal would have added a refundable 50-cent increase, but the fee will remain at $1 per head at the time of sale. The Minnesota Department of Agriculture says the checkoff supports research, promotion, and education for the industry. Officials note the vote followed public hearings held during the winter of 2025 and 2026. A Northwest Minnesota school district is facing criticism after denying a student's request to wear a National Guard sash at graduation, despite a Minnesota statute encouraging recognition of military service. Fertile Beltrami senior Bo Duran says he hoped to wear the Army National Guard sash during commencement to honor his commitment to serve. Now the American Legion Department of Minnesota is backing the student. Spokesman Tim Engstrom.
1: So it would make sense for the school district to follow the state's lead and recognize this choice that Bo is making here. A young person makes that choice. I mean, it's a brave and honorable decision to put your life on the line for your country.
0: Engstrom says Duran plans to wear his sash Sunday with or without the school's support. People who cannot wait until late August for the Minnesota State Fair can get a taste of the fair this week. Spokeswoman Maria Hayden says there will be more than 40 food vendors, live music and entertainment, a horse show, the giant slide, and more Thursday through Sunday.
2: One of the other great things about Kickoff to Summer at the fair is it is a much smaller event, but it also has limited attendance. So if we sell a certain number of tickets per day and then it's sold out for the day, we are able to accommodate then free parking for all attendees.
0: She says fairgoers can purchase tickets for specific days of Kickoff to Summer at the fair. For KBRFradio.com News, I'm Derek Sidian. 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
4: Here's your forecast from News Talk 1250 KBRF. Sunny today with a high of 64, light east southeast wind. Overnight, a low of 43, and mostly sunny for Thursday with a high of 68. By Friday, slight chance of showers, otherwise partly sunny and 64. We could see some rain on Saturday with a high of 65. That's your weather from News Talk 1250 KBRF.
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4: 6:22, good Wednesday morning. Some fog, some mist in the listening area. It's just 32 right now. Sunny eventually with a high today of 64. Some more USDA news on this Wednesday morning. Whether a day trip or a camping adventure, the U.S. Forest Service provides resources for us to prepare for our visits to parks, forests, and day use sites. Rod Bain reports.
6: Let's see. Summer vacation checklist. 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Campsite at our local national forest. 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I'm sure I'm forgetting something. A lot, actually. Toby Bloom of the U.S. Forest Service, what should I know before I go?
7: Well, when we say know before you go, what we're saying is please make sure that you take steps to prepare yourself for outdoor recreation.
6: Put another way,
7: we are very welcoming and we provide lots of opportunities for outdoor recreation, but you also need to be prepared and bring your own stuff to make sure that you have the best day possible.
6: So

0: For instance, for a day trip to a national park, forest, or grassland.
1: Bringing your own water, making sure that you have sunscreen and a hat, and that you are physically capable and you know what your limits are, so that if you are going on a particularly strenuous hike or any other activity, that you know that you're able to do that.
0: Another important thing to bring on a trip to your nation's forest and public lands, information. That is where an online visit before heading out to www.fs.usda.gov/visit/know-you-go comes in. The site contains tips on various items to know, from activities to safety, weather, and wildfire. Bloom says on a more specific level, that particular forest or park you are going to.
1: On a lot of our unit's websites, there will be a section called Know Before You Go, so that if there are specific activities on those units, that you are prepared to have a great time and make sure that you have all of the equipment and first aid stuff or water or whatever, make sure that that's possible.
0: Among other important information for you on Forest Service Unit or Ranger District websites on the day you are going.
1: If there's a fire emergency or a road closure.
0: And with wildfire season and activity picking up through the summer months, Bloom reminds us to know how to prevent wildfires.
1: Maybe fire restrictions on any particular unit based on the weather. If it's been dry for a while, you need to make sure that you're aware of those fire restrictions. You need to make sure that you don't park on dry grass. And also to be careful when you build a campfire and to make sure that it is dead out and drowned with water before you leave that campfire site.
0: Good advice all around, Toby. Thank you. Hey, need to get the forest vacation visit checklist complete. Car horn honking to tell me wrap-up segment, and we are leaving without him? Uncheck. And that's my cue. I'm Rod Bain reporting for the U.S. Department of Agriculture in Washington, D.C. Hey, did you remember
2: the Agriculture Secretary Tuesday provided updates on federal efforts to expand domestic fertilizer production in both short-term and long-term capacities.
0: An update on efforts to expand domestic fertilizer production, short-term and long, at USDA headquarters Tuesday.
3: The Blue Point project in Louisiana. Within 45 days, we should see permitting wrapped up on this project to build a $3.7 billion ammonia plant, which, when opened, will become the world's largest ammonia plant.
0: Agriculture Secretary Brooke Rollins, joined by other cabinet and congressional members, also announced the resumption of USDA's fertilizer production expansion program, expediting projects previously stalled by regulations.
3: I think that this is a really important long-term step, but we're taking these steps immediately to get to the goal of reshoring all fertilizer to our country.
0: A future action, now under congressional consideration, a USDA input economist that would lead a team heading department efforts in fertilizer market transparency. I'm Rod Bain reporting for the U.S. Department of Agriculture in Washington, D.C.
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5: Minnesota News Network, I'm Brent Palm. The Trump administration is suing Minnesota over a new state law that bans residents from making bets on prediction markets. The ban would make operating or helping run prediction market platforms a felony August 1st. The Commodity Futures Trading Commission is seeking a preliminary injunction to stop the law, arguing that the platforms are federally regulated. Democrats and Republicans say they've taken action to stop fraud in Minnesota, but it's only the beginning. DFL Representative Matt Norris of Blaine says they passed important legislation.
6: I think we have taken significant steps. OIG bill got a lot of media attention. This Medicaid Fraud Control Unit bill is getting a lot of attention as well. Our understanding of the scope of the problem has evolved and grown. So have the responses, and I think that's why you see the biggest and most robust response yet.
5: And the Crow Wing County Board is hosting an emergency meeting this morning in response to the Flanders fire. This is MNN.
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0: $1.17 better at $254.55. August, a dime higher at $247.25. Feeder cattle rallying into the close. The August contract, $4.80 higher. We're at $363.65. September, $4.80 higher, $361 even. The lean hogs were lower. The June contract down 60 cents, $97.92. The July contract down 60 cents. It's at $102.15. In cash markets, the show list for cattle, numbers larger in Nebraska and Kansas, smaller in Texas. The latest report on the cattle weights shows the carcass weights this past week, 953 pounds, 5 pounds heavier than the previous week, 41 pounds heavier than where we were last year. Of course, we're heading into Memorial Day weekend. Everybody's going to be firing up the grill. As far as the box beef values, choice carcasses making a new high at $395.75, up $361 yesterday. We do have an extra weekend this year between Memorial Day and July 4th. June, historically a strong month for beef demand anyway, so that should help things there as well. All right, with Southern Minnesota hogs, we had some lower money yesterday. A weighted average price of $94.92. That was down by 52 cents. In the pork cutout values, the market down by $1.48. The biggest losses coming in the loin and belly primals. Actually, the rib primals saw gains of some $5. Hog slaughter, 485,000 head, 1,000 less than where we were 1 week ago, and 2,000 more than where we were a year ago. In the lamb markets, Billings had some sheep sales yesterday, and they saw slaughtered lambs 100 to 110 pounds, bringing 282 to 295. Feeder lambs out of Billings, 50 to 60 pounds, 287.50 to 322.50. They had 90 to 100 pounders, 312 as an average price. In the dairy markets, we saw the cheese barrels down 4 cents at 151 and a half, blocks 153 and a quarter, down 2 and a quarter. The block cheese at a 2-month low, pressuring class 3 milk. June down 30 cents at 16.64 per hundredweight. July down 29 at 17.21. Monday's Dakota hay auction at Corsica, South Dakota. Good quality alfalfa, large rounds, averaging 215. Good quality grass hay, large rounds, in a range of 185 to 270 a ton. 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
0: Farm News Time here on the Red River Farm Network. I'm Don Wick, along with Jamie Dickerman. The Trump administration is moving to expand domestic fertilizer production and reduce dependence on foreign suppliers. Agriculture Secretary Brooke Rollins says USDA is overhauling stalled fertilizer projects inherited from the previous administration.
5: What we found when we inherited, began to dig into the program, was that, of course, it focused on climate instead of fertilizer impact. Of the 121 projects that were identified in the last administration, only 8 were moved to completion. There were 90 of the projects that were actually lacking agreements. 7 were marked unsatisfactory, totaling $70 million. And in most instances, there was 0 contact information recorded for the awardees. We have now changed that. We are in touch with every single one of them.
0: Rollins also announced USDA is already searching for a full-time agricultural input economist focused specifically on fertilizer and farm input costs.
5: With a nod to where our incredible leaders last week in the Senate at their hearing nodded, and the importance of transparency in this lane of work, they are moving forward a bill to increase the transparency, to call on the USDA to hire a full-time input economist to work to be more transparent, to get more transparency out into the marketplace. And I'm proud to say that effective immediately, we are already searching for that input economist that will focus entirely with a team on the cost of input so we can continue this high-level partnership with the Hill to ensure we're doing everything that we can for our farmers and ranchers.
0: Rollins said USDA expects the fertilizer expansion projects currently moving forward to significantly increase domestic fertilizer production capacity while creating hundreds of jobs nationwide.
2: The Trump administration working to reduce regulatory burdens and lower costs for American farmers. EPA Administrator Lee Zeldin says the agency is accelerating permitting and regulatory decisions tied to agriculture and fertilizer production.
6: At the Trump EPA, we are operating under the principle of Trump speed. If there is an air permit or a water permit, there is interpretation of the Clean Air Act or Clean Water Act that we are doing our jobs as fast and efficiently as possible. And at the Trump EPA, we also believe in doing everything in our power to bring down costs. Now, in the fertilizer space, it involves multiple program offices, from our Office of Water to our Office of Air and Radiation. Our commitment is following the law, applying gold standard science, ensuring that we are pursuing farms that thrive and that we were able to do all of this at lower cost and at Trump speed.
2: Zeldin also says the administration is preparing additional action involving diesel exhaust fluid regulations and right to repair issues impacting farm equipment.
6: It's farmers who have tractors that stop working 4 times in 1 year in the middle of harvest. So at the Trump EPA, I announced alongside Secretary Rollins, Small Business Administrator Kelly Loeffler, Senator Joni Ernst of the Iowa State Fair last August, that we were significantly reversing the diesel exhaust fluid deratements. Now, we needed more data, so at the beginning of this year, we sent a demand letter to 14 engine manufacturers to get their warranty data on the ways that they have had breakdowns, and fortunately, we have now received all the information that we need to move forward with rulemaking to go even further.
2: Zeldin says EPA will soon release an additional proposal for public comment that could further scale back diesel exhaust fluid deratement requirements for ag equipment.
0: With a slim 3-vote margin, Minnesota beef producers rejected a proposed refundable 50-cent increase to the state beef checkoff. Minnesota State Cattlemen's Association President Jake Thompson is disappointed in the referendum results.
7: We're really, really hoping, especially as the cattlemen, I mean, we depend on the beef council to help promote our product. I mean, that's what they do, and I thought that was something that was communicated fairly clearly, and I just was really hoping that producers would get behind that, because it's something that personally helps them. It's an investment into their marketing of their product.
0: The dollar per head beef checkoff rate hasn't changed since its inception in 1986. Thompson praises the work of the beef checkoff program in promotion and market development.
7: If there was any time within the beef industry, to make that extra investment, maybe right now would be a great time. So, but apparently the voters, people who voted just thought a little different.
0: Reporting Agriculture's Business, you are in tune with the Red River Farm Network.
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10: Here's your forecast from News Talk 1250 KBRF. Sunny today with a high of 64, light east-southeast wind. Overnight, a low of 43, and mostly sunny for Thursday with a high of 68. By Friday, slight chance of showers, otherwise partly sunny in 64. We could see some rain on Saturday with a high of 65. That's your weather from News Talk 1250 KBRF.
2: Profitable day. 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Freeze warnings and frost advisories remain in effect across large portions of North Dakota, Minnesota, and South Dakota this morning as another round of unseasonably cold temperatures settled into the northern plains. The National Weather Service says temps dropped as low as 28 degrees in some areas overnight, creating concerns for emerged corn, soybeans, sugar beets, and other sensitive vegetation. The coldest temperatures centered across eastern North Dakota, northwest Minnesota, and northeastern South Dakota. Forecasters say warmer weather finally on the way, with highs expected to rebound into the 60s today, approaching 70 degrees by tomorrow.
0: Fertilizer availability and affordability remain critical for national security for U.S. agriculture. House Ag Committee Chair Glenn G.T. Thompson says geopolitical instability has exposed America's heavy dependence on foreign fertilizer supplies.
11: Food security is national security. It is totally dependent on farm security. And one of the most critical inputs that farmers need for increasing their yield to do all the great things they do, working 7 days a week, is fertilizer. And for too long, we have been overly dependent on foreign markets for the various inputs of fertilizer. And we've seen, as my colleagues here, one of my colleagues noted, you know, going back to when Russia invaded Ukraine and where we lost the access to critical fertilizer elements in Belarus, in Russia, in Ukraine.
0: Thompson said Congress and the administration are now working together on both short-term and long-term solutions aimed at stabilizing fertilizer supply chains and expanding domestic production.
11: It does take a whole of government approach to address complicated supply chains, and certainly fertilizer is one of those. Short-term relief has to be balanced with long-term stability in fertilizer production. And I think the things that we're talking about today that are in motion fall into all three categories. Some that will be immediate success, some that will be intermediate, and obviously some that will be long term. So at the end of the day, we're going to be less reliant on foreign countries for this vital input.
2: The Chinese Commerce Ministry has released details from last week's trade talks with the United States. Both countries have agreed in principle to discuss tariff reductions. If successful, both sides could see most favored nation tariffs, rates, or lower. As previously reported, China resumed the registration of hundreds of U.S. beef processing facilities and will restart poultry imports from states free of avian influenza. In return, the U.S. will lift automatic quarantine rules for Chinese dairy imports and consider similar regulations for Chinese aquatic products.
0: Cattle traders are closely watching the potential for increased U.S. beef exports to China following announcements coming out of the Trump-Xi summit. Corn Belt Marketing market analyst Tyler Endres says the possibility of additional Chinese demand comes at a time when U.S. cattle supplies are historically tight.
12: What's interesting, I think, with the cattle market and with the announcement from China is that beef was specifically mentioned as, as a potential export to China. And I don't know what you think, but I don't think we have a ton of beef to export right now above what we are. And so obviously the U.S. raises some premium beef, we know that, and people like to buy that. But right now with these prices where they're at, it's going to be hard to find exportable supply.
0: Endres says any additional export movement involving China could quickly become supportive to cattle prices because the supplies remain so limited.
12: One thing to pay attention to, I guess, is if you do see some movement on that you know, increase of export numbers, which I'm not saying will happen overnight, but it is something to pay attention to with the beef narrative, just with as tight of supplies as we have.
2: The European Union is taking steps to remove import duties on U.S. products. This provisional agreement comes nearly a year after the U.S. and EU negotiated a trade deal. President Trump grew frustrated with the delays in implementation and threatened to raise tariffs much higher if Europe failed to ratify the agreement by July 4th. The breakthrough came after more than 5 hours of negotiations overnight. The EU now expected to meet that deadline with a final vote happening in mid-June.
0: Due to New World screwworm, the U.S. border remains closed to Mexican cattle imports. However, Mexican beef imports are up nearly 25% in the first 4 months of the year. Most of that fresh beef cuts. The primary meat industry trade group hopes to double that. This is the Red River Farm Network.
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20: This week on Ag Week TV, protein popularity continues to rise. We'll have planting updates from North and South Dakota. And local meat processing in Minnesota is about to expand.
21: Rain will develop across a portion of the northern plains and upper Midwest as we get into Friday. Otherwise, we'll likely see the temperatures gradually turning warmer and the weather won't be too bad as we go forward into the weekend. I'm meteorologist Drew Lerner for the Red River Farm Network. We do expect to see a little bit of rainfall to develop as we get into Thursday at night and into Friday, but Friday is going to be the primary time period for significant precipitation to occur. Not everybody will be treated equally during that time period. We are expecting to see some areas in North Dakota end up being mostly dry. Now, the majority of the greatest precipitation will occur from eastern South Dakota into Minnesota. This will include some of the easternmost parts of North Dakota, but you get into the east central areas and maybe it'll be a bit drier. The moisture totals 0.2 to 0.75 inches will be common. There will be some 1 inch plus amounts in eastern South Dakota, which will help to ease the long-term dryness in some of that area. There's actually some models out there suggesting maybe a few areas could get 1 to 2 inches of rain, but I do think that's too much. We'll keep a close eye on the situation over the next day or so, but it looks like there will at least be some temporary relief to the drying tendency. Now, we do not expect to see a lot of follow-up precipitation right off the bat. The next disturbance that comes along will show up a little bit later on Sunday going into Monday, but that system looks to be very meager. and will not likely produce much more than a trace to maybe a couple tenths of an inch of moisture in about 30% of the region. Otherwise, we'll see temperatures trending warmer, and there will be another chance for some showers Monday night going into Tuesday. So it looks like a little bit of unsettled conditions will show up during the early to middle part of next week, offering some periodic showers, but not necessarily a big soaking rain. The temperatures across the area are expected to be trending warmer, at least until we get behind a frontal system or two. Temperatures today will be in the 60s across a big part of the region, and tomorrow will be in the 60s and a few lower 70s. As we get into Friday and start dealing with that rainfall, we'll probably be in the 60s primarily. It wouldn't surprise me to see a few upper 50-degree readings in the areas that are most cloud-covered and wettest. Now, on Saturday, we'll rebound, though, with temperatures in the 60s and lower 70s. And on Sunday, that'll be one of the warmer days with 70 and some 80-degree temperatures likely, with most of those 80s on the west side of the Red River. Our nighttime low temperatures are expected to be seasonable. I think we're going to get away from these 30-degree readings that we've seen here this morning, and we should also see no further frost or freeze threat for the region, and that'll be good news. We expect most of the low temperatures starting tomorrow morning and going through the weekend to be in the 40s. For the Red River Farm Network, I'm meteorologist Drew Lerner.
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2: Welcome to Inside Agriculture on the Red River Farm Network. Well, Minnesota agriculture saw both victories and frustrations as the 2026 legislative session wrapped up Sunday night. Minnesota Farm Bureau President Dan Glessing says the failure to pass a standalone ag bill was disappointing.
22: Well, we were disappointed that there was no ag bill that came through the process. Not all things were lost, quite honestly. When you look at whether it's bonding or the tax bill, we had helpful provisions in both of those. So that's one of those things that we can't deny that there were some good things that happened.
2: Glessing says Minnesota Farm Bureau was also pleased lawmakers rejected efforts to ban paraquat while approving several agricultural-related tax provisions and incentives tied to sustainable aviation fuel development.
22: When emotion is controlling something, it's not necessarily an area we want to follow the science. So we were glad to see that paraquat was not banned. There again, we need to follow the science, and there's a lot of emotion wrapped up in that conversation. But on the other hand, you look at there were some good provisions in an ag bill that didn't get done. But on the tax front, obviously the beginning farmer tax credit, uncapping that, we've advocated for that for the past couple of years, has taken that cap off, and unfortunately it's only for a one year time frame, but glad that at least we've got that 1 year.
0: Iran is again threatening to expand the war beyond the Middle East if the United States launches another round of military strikes. A warning comes as President Donald Trump said he came within an hour of restarting military action before delaying the decision to allow time for more diplomacy. Iran continues demanding sanctions relief, compensation for war damage, release of frozen assets, and oversight authority tied to the Strait of Hormuz while resisting U.S. demands surrounding the nuclear program. Checking markets, we are higher in the wheat market, lower in corn and soybeans. Here in the overnight trade, Minneapolis wheat, September, a nickel better at 7.23. Chicago wheat, September, 2.25 higher, and the hard red winter wheat for July, 3 cents higher. The corn market, July, 3.75 down, 4.71 and a half. The new crop contract down 3 cents. For soybeans, July at 1206 and a half, down 3. New crop soybeans, 1199 and a half. That's down by 3.5 cents. Checking in on the farm calendar, North Dakota Stockmen's Association has their spring roundups coming up. Good chance to have the program talking with some of the leaders in the state cattle industry. They'll be starting June 2nd at Napoleon, June 3rd at Woodworth, North Dakota, June 4th at Hannaford. That schedule will be continuing through the 10th all across the state. The Midwest Summit for Agriculture going on in the West Fargo area. The date is Tuesday, June 9th. This is all part of Ag Tech Week, taking place in the Fargo-Moorhead area. Have yourself a great day. 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
5: Breaking news this hour from Town Hall. I'm Rich Thomason. The results are in this morning, and yesterday's primaries provide more evidence that President Trump's endorsement carries a lot of weight among Republican voters. In Kentucky, Ed Gelrein trounced incumbent GOP Congressman Thomas Massie. Gelrein says, time to get to work.
6: Now my focus is on advancing the president's and the party's agenda to put America first and Kentucky always.
5: Massey says he is proud of the campaign he ran and the support he received from young voters.
23: I mean, we stirred up something. There is a yearning in this country for somebody who will vote for principles over party.
5: Warm words exchanged between Russian President Putin and Chinese President Xi as Putin pays a state visit to Beijing. Face of rising energy prices, Britain is backing off some of its sanctions on Russia.
24: For years, the UK's led international efforts to put economic pressure on Russia for its war on Ukraine. Yet last night, the Department for Trade and Business slipped out a formal notice announcing some sanctions were being watered down. Since October, the UK had banned the import of diesel and jet fuel refined from Russian crude oil in third countries. That ban will from today be lifted indefinitely. Some sanctions on the transport of Russian gas were also lifted. Both measures reflect growing concerns about the rising price of fuel following Iran's blockade of the Strait of Hormuz.
5: The BBC's James Landale, head of the World Health Organization, says the risk of the spread of Ebola in Congo and Uganda is high at the national and regional levels, but low at the global level. 51 confirmed cases in Congo so far, almost 600 suspected cases. On Wall Street this morning, the Dow futures 81 points higher, NASDAQ futures up 150 points. More on these stories at townhall.com.
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5: Taiwan's president is hoping that President Trump will greenlight additional arms sales to the island democracy.
26: Taiwan President Lai Ching-te said if given the chance, he would tell President Donald Trump that he hopes to continue U.S. arms purchases while assuring people the island's future would not be decided by external forces. Lai tells a news conference, the Republic of China, Taiwan's official name, is a sovereign and independent country. No country has the right to annex Taiwan. Therefore, we look forward to Taiwan cooperating with the U.S. and democratic countries to promote peace and stability in the Taiwan Strait. Alleging China is the destroyer of the Strait's peace. Arms purchases from the U.S., he adds, would be an essential means to safeguard the Strait's stability. Lai says he believes only strength can bring peace. I'm Charles Villadesma.
5: Divers have recovered the last two bodies of the four Italians who died deep inside an underwater cave in the Maldives. Townhall.com. A Senate Republican spurned by President Trump joined Senate Democrats, providing the key vote to advance a war powers resolution through a key hurdle.
7: Louisiana Republican Senator Bill Cassidy, who lost his primary bid over the weekend, sided with Senate Democrats in a war of attrition to curtail President Donald Trump's policing powers in the Middle East. It comes after Democrats successfully gained another defector, Senator Lisa Murkowski of Alaska, last week. The Democrats' gambit finally worked after seven failed tries, with four Senate Republicans joining them to move the measure forward. But there's still a long way to go before the resolution becomes official. And even if it were to succeed, Democrats likely do not have a veto-proof coalition to counter President Trump. Bernie Bennett, Washington.
5: Authorities say the two teenagers who shot and killed three people in the attack on a San Diego mosque had been radicalized online where they first met. Investigators say they left behind writings expressing hatred of various races and religions. Townhall.com.
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12: Here's your forecast from News Talk 1250 KBRF. Sunny today with a high of 64, light east southeast wind. Overnight, a low of 43, and mostly sunny for Thursday with a high of 68. By Friday, slight chance of showers, otherwise partly sunny and 64. We could see some rain on Saturday with a high of 65. That's your weather from News Talk 1250 KBRF.
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12: Good Wednesday morning, 7:07, the KBRF Morning Show, powered by Root Electric, the bright choice in quality. Foggy, misty across the listening area this morning, 34 right now, southeast wind at 7 miles an hour. 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Yesterday got up to 50 for the high. Weather Spotter Roger over in the Henning area at 6:30 this morning had 35 after a high of 48 yesterday and a trace of rainfall. Compared to 1 year ago, May 20th, had a high of 43 and a low of 41. Air quality index is good today. Allergy forecast very low as far as pollen counts. Tree pollen count is moderate. No grass or ragweed pollen. 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
13: 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A New York Mills man has been sentenced for threatening to shoot his ex. On Monday, 34-year-old Cody William Steinbach was sentenced to 3 years of supervised probation for threats of violence. Prosecutors say that on January 27th of 2025, the victim, who had broken up with Steinbach the day before, had reached out to retrieve her belongings from his home. She said that when she arrived, Steinbach let her in and she went to the garage to collect her possessions. He then began to push her and told her to leave, before leaving the garage and returning with a handgun. The victim told deputies that Steinbach fired off a round before pointing the gun at her chest. The victim stood still in the garage as he then put the gun against her forehead. Shortly after, a witness arrived at the house, and the victim told them to call the police. Steinbach was originally charged with second-degree assault, which was dismissed as part of a plea agreement. The Douglas County Sheriff's Office says crews responded Tuesday night to a house fire in Home City Township near Alexandria. Deputies found flames coming from inside the residence. Multiple fire departments were called to the scene. Authorities say the fire caused severe damage to the home owned by 52-year-old Ryan McClearly of Farwell. No injuries were reported. Due to the extent of the damage, the Minnesota State Fire Marshal's Office is assisting with the investigation. The Northern Minnesota Robotics Conference congratulates all teams and coaches who proudly represented the region at the 14th annual Minnesota State High School League Robotics Tournament held this past weekend at Concordia University's Gengelhoff Center. A record 9 NMRC teams qualified for this year's state tournament, which featured 36 teams from across Minnesota. Competing teams included the Fergus Falls Otterbots and the Perham Full Metal Jackets. For just the fifth time in the history of the MSHSL Robotics State Tournament, coaches were formally recognized by their peers for outstanding achievement and leadership within the robotics community. The Section 8 Coaches of the Year was William Swanson with the Fergus Falls Otterbots and Ryan Coasterize of the Perham Full Metal Jackets. The NMRC is also especially proud to announce that this year's Minnesota State Coach of the Year comes from within the conference ranks, with William Swanson earning the prestigious statewide honor. The NMRC says Swanson's leadership, dedication to student development, and continued commitment to excellence have helped elevate both his program and robotics competition throughout northern Minnesota. I'll be back with more KBRFradio.com news after this.
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13: KBRFradio.com news continues. The Stearns County Sheriff's Office says multiple children suffered minor injuries in a school bus crash Monday afternoon near Richmond. Deputies say around 30 students were on board, and most of those injured suffered cuts from broken glass. Authorities say the bus went into a ditch near a curve and struck a tree just after 3:20. The bus sustained heavy damage to the front and passenger side. The cause of the crash remains under investigation. Minnesota beef producers have narrowly rejected a proposed increase to the state's beef checkoff. In a statewide referendum, 380 ballots opposed the measure, while 377 supported it. The proposal would have added a refundable 50-cent increase, but the fee will remain at $1 per head at the time of sale. The Minnesota Department of Agriculture says the checkoff supports research, promotion, and education for the industry. Officials note the vote followed public hearings held during the winter of 2025 and 2026. A Northwest Minnesota school district is facing criticism after denying a student's request to wear a National Guard sash at graduation, despite a Minnesota statute encouraging recognition of military service. Fertile Beltrami senior Bo Duran says he hoped to wear the Army National Guard sash during commencement to honor his commitment to serve. Now the American Legion Department of Minnesota is backing the student. Spokesman Tim Engstrom.
1: So it would make sense to, for the school district to follow the state's lead and recognize this choice that Bo is making here. A young person makes that choice. I mean, it's a brave and honorable decision to put your life on the line for your country.
13: Engstrom says Duran plans to wear his sash Sunday with or without the school's support. People who cannot wait until late August for the Minnesota State Fair can get a taste of the fair this week. Spokeswoman Maria Hayden says there will be more than 40 food vendors, live music and entertainment, a horse show, the giant slide, and more Thursday through Sunday.
2: One of the other great things about kickoff to summer at the fair is it is a much smaller event, but it also has limited attendance. So if we sell a certain number of tickets per day and then it's sold out for the day, we are able to accommodate then free parking for all attendees.
13: She says fairgoers can purchase tickets for specific days of kickoff to summer at the fair. For KBRFradio.com News, I'm Derek Sidian. Get more news at KBRFradio.com. 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
7: Here's your forecast from News Talk 1250 KBRF. Sunny today with a high of 64, light east-southeast wind. Overnight, a low of 43, and mostly sunny for Thursday with a high of 68. By Friday, slight chance of showers, otherwise partly sunny in 64. And we could see some rain on Saturday with a high of 65. That's your weather from News Talk 1250 KBRF.
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3: Minnesota News Network, I'm Brent Palm. A Northwest Minnesota school district is facing criticism after denying a student's request to wear a National Guard sash at graduation. Fertile Beltrami senior Bo Duran says he hoped to wear the sash during commencement to honor his commitment to serve. Minnesota American Legion spokesman Tim Engstrom.
1: So it would make sense to, for the school district to follow the state's lead and recognize this choice that Bo is making here. A young person makes that choice. I mean, it's a brave and honorable decision to put your life on the line for your country.
3: He says Duran plans to wear the sash Sunday with or without the school's support. Stearns County authorities say multiple children suffered minor injuries in a school bus crash Monday. About 30 students were on board, and most of those injured suffered cuts from broken glass. The bus went into a ditch and struck a tree. And the Minnesota Twins lost to the Houston Astros 2-1 at Target Field. This is MNN.
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21: With SRN News, I'm Rich Thomason in Washington. Although he wasn't running, candidates he endorsed were, and President Trump fared well in yesterday's Republican primaries in a handful of states, perhaps the highest profile contest, GOP House race in Kentucky, where the Trump-endorsed candidate Ed Gallrein won. 7 out of 10 Republicans surveyed for a new AP NORC poll approve of the way President Trump is handling his job, getting generally high marks for his conduct on the Iran war and immigration. Wildfires firing up again in Southern California. 17,000 homeowners under evacuation orders as the Sandy Fire burns in the hills above Simi Valley, northwest of Los Angeles. On Wall Street this morning, stock futures pointing to a higher open later on. The Dow futures are up 70 points. NASDAQ futures 192 points higher. More details at srnnews.com.
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12: 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Weather-wise today, sunshine up to 64 for the daytime high. Not as breezy, east-southeast wind. Overnight low 43, and for Thursday, sunny and 68. Some fog and mist, 34 right now. Craig Olson on the way in just a few minutes. We'll be talking sports on this Wednesday. More news headlines. Acting Attorney General Todd Blanche signed an agreement stating the federal government will never pursue any tax claims against the Trump family or their companies. The addendum, added Tuesday to a settlement with the IRS, bars the United States from seeking audits, payments, or damages related to prior tax filings. In return, Trump agreed to drop a $10 billion lawsuit against the IRS. Vice President J.D. Vance and acting AG Todd Blanche said they will not rule out any payments from the $1.776 billion anti-weaponization fund for anyone claiming unfair treatment under the Biden administration. The fund, part of a settlement in President Trump's $10 billion lawsuit against the IRS, both declined to exclude January 6th rioters or members of groups such as the Proud Boys. A 56-year-old woman died Monday night after stepping out of her Mercedes-Benz SUV and falling into an uncovered manhole on Fifth Avenue near a Cartier store. Police responding to a 911 call found the woman approximately 10 feet down in the utility opening. Emergency medical services transported her to a nearby hospital where she was pronounced dead. Authorities have not released the victim's identity. Con Edison confirmed they are actively investigating the circumstances, including why the manhole cover was missing. The NYPD reports no arrests have been made in connection with the fatal accident. And Americans get half of their calories from ultra-processed foods, with children consuming even higher amounts. A panel of 14 nutrition scientists recommends defining ultra-processed foods by ingredient lists containing industrial additives never found in home kitchens. Research consistently links high consumption to heart disease, diabetes, obesity, depression, and early death. When researchers analyzed nearly 93,000 packaged products, 72% qualified as ultra-processed under the recommended definition. These foods break down faster during digestion, causing blood sugar spikes and leaving people less satisfied. The panel recommends targeting taxes, school restrictions, counter-marketing campaigns, and mandatory front-of-package labeling as top policy priorities. 34 right now, foggy, misty morning. Sunny and 64 today. Let's bring in Craig Olson. We are talking sports on a Wednesday. Good morning.
9: Hey, good morning, Greg. Yeah, the weather this spring has really been difficult for athletes to deal with at every sport that is outside competition. And yesterday was no different. I mean, the cold and windy conditions have really made it a challenge. And yesterday, the Fergus Falls Otter track and field teams were involved in their Central Lakes Conference meet in Brainerd. You had Central Lakes Conference girls golf competition down in Wilmer. And just battling the elements as well as the competition has become the norm here this spring for all of the area sports teams. And yesterday, the Otter boys at the track and field meet, they won the first event, the 4x800 relay, with Eric Swanson, Brody Nelson, Micah Mosier, and Noah Schlosser earning all conference honors with that first place finish. And Quinn Wynn Sheldon had a great day in the throwing events. He was second in the shot put, and he joined the 50-foot club with his best lifetime performance despite the conditions, earning all conference honors in the shot put. He was also honorable mention in the all conference in the discus, as he finished in fifth place in that event. And on the girls' side, they had two all-conference performers, Este Versteeg in the 1,600-meter run and the 3,200-meter run, and Brooke Zierden in the discus. And all-conference honorable mention went to Esther Covington in the 100-meter hurdles, Rachel DeBrito in the 100-meter dash, Callie Leach in the 300-meter hurdles, Carson Lill in the 3,200-meter run, Brooke Zierden in the shot put, the 4x2 relay team, which was made up of Esther Covington, Violet McCann, Ruby Ellison, and Callie Leach, the 4x100-meter relay team, Riley Kubala, Rachel DeBrito, Ruby Ellison, and Victoria Gustafson, and the 4x400-meter relay with Callie Leach, Violet McCann, Este Versteeg, and Riley Kubala. So really good performances yesterday in Brainerd for the Otter track and field teams. And round two of the Central Lakes Conference Girls Golf Championship was held at Eagle Creek Golf Course in Wilmer yesterday. Detroit Lakes improved their first round score by 6 strokes with a 301 and finished the two-day event with a winning total of 608. Alexandria was second with 670. The Otters had a 755 and finished in seventh place. Sophie Christensen of Detroit Lakes overtook Ellie Stitcha of Alexandria to claim tournament medalist honors. firing a 73 for a two-day total of 147, one better than Stitcha. Olivia Juergens and Johanna Johnson led Fergus Falls, finishing 21st and 23rd, respectively. And Shea Katzenmeyer was 27th. Ava Thompson was 32nd for the top four finishers for the Otters in that competition. And also yesterday, the softball playoffs were in focus here. A lot of games, and let's get to the scoreboard.

0: beating Hawley. That was a number six upsetting a number three, as the Cowgirls won 4-3 over the Nuggets. Also, number two, DGF shut out Thief River Falls 8-0. Roseau nipped War Road 9-0. Or make it 9-8, my mistake there. And also, it was Wadena Deer Creek 7, Park Rapids Area 5. And in Section 6A yesterday, Border West with a 14-4 win over Hancock. New York Mills shut out Ashby 20-0. Browerville won 11-1 over Pelican Rapids. And it was Upsala defeating Long Prairie Gray Eagle 7-6. Today, a first-round game at 3 o'clock will find Rothsay in Brandon against Brandon Evansville. The top two seeds, Swanville and Parker's Prairie, had first-round byes, and the tournament will resume tomorrow with round two as it moves into the double elimination phase now in Section 6A. So lots of local stuff, and it continues today on the local calendar. The Otter Boys golf team will be involved in their varsity conference championship the next 2 days. They'll be at the Legacy Golf Course at Craigens today near Brainerd. And then we'll be at Blackberry Ridge and Sartell tomorrow. Well, let's take a time out. We'll come back to talk Twins baseball, also NBA playoffs, and news on the NFL draft as well. So all that on the other side of the break as Talkin' Sports continues on News Talk 1250 KBRF.
1: Here's your forecast from News Talk 1250 KBRF. Sunny today with a high of 64, light east-southeast wind. Overnight, a low of 43. And mostly sunny for Thursday with a high of 68. By Friday, slight chance of showers, otherwise partly sunny in 64. We could see some rain on Saturday with a high of 65. That's your weather from News Talk 1250 KBRF.
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3: It's 37 right now, southeast wind at 8 miles an hour. Greg Olson is here talking sports.
0: I don't know, Greg, if you're a fan who gets into watching the NFL draft at all, but Minnesota is going to host it in 2028, so that'll be exciting. They draw hundreds of thousands of people, you know. So it could be busy downtown Minneapolis in April of 2028. For 3 days, Minnesota will become the center of the football world. And U.S. Bank Stadium will kind of be the main area where that draft will be hosted, but it's kind of the whole downtown region right around U.S. Bank Stadium where there'll be a ton of people who will be attending the NFL draft from all over the country. Football fans wearing all kinds of jerseys and face paint as they support their team selections in the 2028 draft. So there'll be a lot of excitement around downtown Minneapolis in the 2028 NFL draft awarded yesterday to Minneapolis by the NFL at their spring meetings. The NFL also approved the ability to play as many as 10 international games starting in 2027, and that is up from 8 international games on the schedule previously. So it sounds like they're going to be adding more teams or more games, international games, to the slate. This coming year, there are 9 international games. And this year's host sites are Melbourne, Australia, Rio de Janeiro, London, where there will be 3 games, Paris, Madrid, Munich, and Mexico City. And the league is right now scouting future sites, saying that Asian markets such as Japan have complexities due to travel but are important to the league and could be explored as future sites. So expanding to the international stage even more with their NFL regular season games. The New York Knicks had a great comeback last night in Game 1 of their Eastern Conference NBA Finals Series as they were down 22 points with

0: 7 minutes and 52 seconds to play, and they came back to tie the game and win it in overtime. Just an amazing comeback as the Knicks take a 1-0 lead in that best-of-seven series, winning 115-104. Spurs and Thunder play Game 2 in the Western Conference Finals tonight. San Antonio leads the series 1-0. Oklahoma City is a 6.5-point favorite going into tonight's game. In the Western Conference Final Series in the Stanley Cup playoffs between Vegas and Colorado gets going tonight as the Avalanche will host Game 1 at 7 p.m. Now, the Twins play the final game of their 9-game homestand this afternoon. They have the Houston Astros on the schedule today, 12:05 first pitch, 11:30 pregame. Here on News Talk 1250 KBRF, Joe Ryan will get the ball for Minnesota. Twins got beat 2-1 last night as a two-run first-inning homer by Isak Paredes stood up against some really good pitching from Zebby Matthews. He sure settled down after giving up that gopher ball, and the Twins just couldn't get anything going offensively. They had the situation at the end that you want, Greg. They had Byron Buxton up with the tying run at third and the winning run at second. All Byron needed to do was get a hit with runners in scoring position, and we walk off the Astros. But he popped up and ended the game. Disappointed crowd filed out of Target Field. So hopefully they can get the series win today and close the homestand with a 5-4 record. They've lost 3 one-run games in their 4 losses during this homestand. So we've had our opportunities, that's for sure. And that is Talkin' Sports for this morning.
1: And we appreciate the update from Craig Olson, Wednesday morning sports on News Talk 1250 KBRF. 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Not too gusty today, but we've got a ways to go. 37 with some fog and mist, sunny 64 eventually. Take a look at our forecast to pass the halfway point in May. 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
2: 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A New York Mills man has been sentenced for threatening to shoot his ex. On Monday, 34-year-old Cody William Steinbach was sentenced to 3 years of supervised probation for threats of violence. Prosecutors say that on January 27th of 2025, the victim, who had broken up with Steinbach the day before, had reached out to retrieve her belongings from his home. She said that when she arrived, Steinbach let her in and she went to the garage to collect her possessions. He then began to push her and told her to leave before leaving the garage and returning with a handgun. The victim told deputies that Steinbach fired off a round before pointing the gun at her chest. The victim stood still in the garage as he then put the gun against her forehead. Shortly after, a witness arrived at the house and the victim told them to call the police. Steinbach was originally charged with second-degree assault, which was dismissed as part of a plea agreement. The Douglas County Sheriff's Office says crews responded Tuesday night to a house fire in Home City Township near Alexandria. Deputies found flames coming from inside the residence. Multiple fire departments were called to the scene. Authorities say the fire caused severe damage to the home owned by 52-year-old Ryan McClearly of Farwell. No injuries were reported. Due to the extent of the damage, the Minnesota State Fire Marshal's Office is assisting with the investigation. The Northern Minnesota Robotics Conference congratulates all teams and coaches who proudly represented the region at the 14th annual Minnesota State High School League Robotics Tournament held this past weekend at Concordia University's Gengelhoff Center. A record 9 NMRC teams qualified for this year's state tournament, which featured 36 teams from across Minnesota. Competing teams included the Fergus Falls Otterbots and the Perham Full Metal Jackets. For just the 5th time in the history of the MSHSL Robotics State Tournament, coaches were formally recognized by their peers for outstanding achievement and leadership within the robotics community. The Section 8 Coaches of the Year was William Swanson with the Fergus Falls Otterbots and Ryan Coasterize of the Perham Full Metal Jackets. The NMRC is also especially proud to announce that this year's Minnesota State Coach of the Year comes from within the conference ranks, with William Swanson earning the prestigious statewide honor. The NMRC says Swanson's leadership, dedication to student development, and continued commitment to excellence have helped elevate both his program and robotics competition throughout northern Minnesota. I'll be back with more KBRFradio.com news after this.
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2: KBRFradio.com news continues. The Stearns County Sheriff's Office says multiple children suffered minor injuries in a school bus crash Monday afternoon near Richmond. Deputies say around 30 students were on board, and most of those injured suffered cuts from broken glass. Authorities say the bus went into a ditch near a curve and struck a tree just after 3:20. The bus sustained heavy damage to the front and passenger side. The cause of the crash remains under investigation. Minnesota beef producers have narrowly rejected a proposed increase to the state's beef checkoff. In a statewide referendum, 380 ballots opposed the measure, while 377 supported it. The proposal would have added a refundable 50-cent increase, but the fee will remain at $1 per head at the time of sale. The Minnesota Department of Agriculture says the checkoff supports research, promotion, and education for the industry. Officials note the vote followed public hearings held during the winter of 2025 and 2026. A Northwest Minnesota school district is facing criticism after denying a student's request to wear a National Guard sash at graduation, despite a Minnesota statute encouraging recognition of military service. Fertile Beltrami senior Bo Duran says he hoped to wear the Army National Guard sash during commencement to honor his commitment to serve. Now the American Legion Department of Minnesota is backing the student. Spokesman Tim Engstrom.
9: So it would make sense for the school district to follow the state's lead and recognize this choice that Bo is making here. A young person makes that choice. I mean, it's a brave and honorable decision to put your life on the line for your country.
2: Engstrom says Duran plans to wear his sash Sunday with or without the school's support. People who cannot wait until late August for the Minnesota State Fair can get a taste of the fair this week. Spokeswoman Maria Hayden says there will be more than 40 food vendors, live music and entertainment, a horse show, the giant slide, and more Thursday through Sunday.
10: One of the other great things about Kickoff to Summer at the fair is it is a much smaller event, but it also has limited attendance. So if we sell a certain number of tickets per day and then it's sold out for the day, we are able to accommodate then free parking for all attendees.
2: She says fairgoers can purchase tickets for specific days of Kickoff to Summer at the fair. For KBRFradio.com news, I'm Derek Sidian. Get more news at KBRFradio.com. 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
11: Here's your forecast from News Talk 1250 KBRF. Sunny today with a high of 64, light east-southeast wind. Overnight, a low of 43, and mostly sunny for Thursday with a high of 68. By Friday, slight chance of showers, otherwise partly sunny and 64. We could see some rain on Saturday with a high of 65. That's your weather from News Talk 1250 KBRF.
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16: SRN News, I'm Rich Thomason in Washington. Well, the results are in this morning, and yesterday's primaries provide more evidence that President Trump's endorsement carries a lot of weight among Republican voters. In Kentucky, Ed Gallrine trounced incumbent GOP Congressman Thomas Massie. Now, Gallrine says, time to get to work.
17: Now my focus is on advancing the president's and the party's agenda to put America first and Kentucky always.
16: Massie says he is proud of the campaign he ran and the support he got from young voters.
18: I mean, we stirred up something. There is a yearning in this country for somebody who will vote for principles over party.
16: Warm words between Russian President Putin and Chinese President Xi as Putin pays a state visit to Beijing. Face of rising energy prices, Britain is backing off some of the sanctions it imposed on Russia.
19: For years, the UK's led international efforts to put economic pressure on Russia for its war on Ukraine. Yet last night, the Department for Trade and Business slipped out a formal notice announcing some sanctions were being watered down. Since October, the UK had banned the import of diesel and jet fuel refined from Russian crude oil in third countries. That ban will from today be lifted indefinitely. Some sanctions on the transport of Russian gas were also lifted. Both measures reflect growing concerns about the rising price of fuel following Iran's blockade of the Strait of Hormuz.
16: The BBC's James Landale, head of the World Health Organization, says the risk of the spread of Ebola in Congo and Uganda is high at national and regional levels, but low at the global level. 51 confirmed cases in Congo so far, with almost 600 suspected cases. On Wall Street, the Dow futures are up 130 points. This is SRN News.
20: As the school year comes to a close, it's time to celebrate the achievements of local graduates and the teachers who helped them succeed. 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
21: With the Wall Street Business Report, I'm Bill Alexander. Nationwide enrollment in the Affordable Care Health Insurance Marketplace could plummet by nearly 5 million people this year, shrinking the number of participants in the program by more than 20%, according to a new analysis from the healthcare research nonprofit KFF. In New York, the Long Island Railroad strike has ended after a tentative deal with five labor unions following days of stalled negotiations and the chaotic first workday for commuters. The National Football League is taking the 2030 Super Bowl to Nashville and the Tennessee Titans' new Nissan Stadium after team owners voted Tuesday to hold the league's championship game in the Music City for the first time. Home Depot got a lift in the first quarter from professionals and also homeowners stocking up on spring supplies. Profit fell from its first quarter last year, but the national home improvement retailer beat Wall Street expectations. The housing market has been static as Americans wrestle with rising costs. For the Wall Street Business Report, I'm Bill Alexander in Washington.
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0: At 7:50, we're coming up on 8 o'clock. A good Wednesday morning to you. Sunshine today. We're going to have a high near 64. Got a bit of a way to go yet. 39 right now at our Fergus Falls studios. This portion of the program brought to you by our good radio friends at Detroit Lakes Chiropractic and Dr. Tom Wilson. They've got a neuropathy program there, and we're visiting with the doctor right now. Take us through the process of how a potential client, a patient, understands the assessment of neuropathy, and then where do you go from there? How does it all work, doctor?
1: Yeah, well, good morning. Hey, what a beautiful day. It's like we're going to get some great sunshine, but essentially what someone can do if they're serious and interested about seeing if they have neuropathy, can they possibly get help, is, you know, call our office and you can make an appointment. That's 218-847-4366, Detroit Lakes Chiropractic. And what we do is we schedule a complimentary consultation. It takes 20, 30 minutes, and we go over what your problems are and figure out, do you have neuropathy? Probably about half the people that I visit with have other things. Some of them we can help, too, if they haven't had help for them. But we're trying to determine if you have neuropathy. And then how bad is it? Is it to the point where it's gone beyond help? We can determine that. Is it to the point where you've got a good or very good chance to get help? And we determine that. And that's kind of how we frame it up. Once we do the full examination, is what are your probabilities of getting help? So I suppose over the last 5 years, I've done 500-600 consultations, but half those people don't have neuropathy. Of the people that we tell them they're likely or highly likely to get help, better than 80% of them do that. Occasionally I'm wrong, but not very often, but it does happen. And some people can be helped partially. Some people can be helped completely. But it's all about changing quality of life, improving people's lifestyle. So if you're serious, you know, give us a call. We appreciate that, and we'll go from there.
0: And thank you, Dr. Tom Wilson of Detroit Lakes Chiropractic. Have a good rest of your week.
1: Thank you.
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0: 7:55, 5 minutes in front of 8. Good Wednesday morning sunshine for the day. Afternoon high, 64. We've got 39 now. Here's Craig Olson with more sports to bring us right up to 8 o'clock.
7: Well, the Twins will try to win their homestand today and another series as they close out that 9-game homestand today with a 12:05 first pitch. Joe Ryan will get the ball against the Houston Astros. You'll hear it, of course, right here on your home for Twins baseball, News Talk 1250 KBRF. Twins last night got beat 2-1. Isak Paredes hit a two-run homer in the first inning off Zebby Matthews, who then settled down and pitched really well, did not allow anything else all night. But the Twins could not get the job done. Byron Buxton returned to the lineup. He had a couple of doubles in the game, but when he came up with the game on the line in the bottom of the ninth inning, two outs, runners on second and third, trailing by a run, Buxton popped up to end the game. And the Astros got the 2-1 victory. He has really struggled with runners in scoring position. And that's been a frustrating thing for Twins fans and for Byron, I'm sure. The Twins made a move earlier in the day where they optioned the 2017 number one overall pick, Royce Lewis, to AAA St. Paul and placed catcher Ryan Jeffers on the injured list. He's going to have surgery on his left thumb, a broken hamate bone, so he'll be done for a couple of months, which is unfortunate because Jeffers has been one of the guys that has been playing well, really off to a good start. Of course, Lewis has been mired in the slump of all slumps. I think he was hitting 161 when they sent him down, so hopefully he can figure it out down at AAA. After this homestand ends, the Twins get a day off tomorrow, and then they head to Boston and to Chicago to start a 10-game road trip on Friday. Well, the New York Knicks had an amazing win last night as they were down by 22 points with 7:52 to go in the game in their battle with Cleveland Cavaliers to start the NBA Eastern Conference Finals Series. And the Knicks rallied to tie the game and force overtime, and then they outscored the Cavs 14-3 in the extra period, won the game 115-104. So the Knicks go up one game to none, and will host game two tomorrow night. The Western Conference Final Series between the Spurs and the Thunder resumes tonight in Oklahoma City, with OKC a 6.5-point favorite in game two, after falling to the Spurs in overtime, double overtime in game one. San Antonio does hold a 1-0 advantage in that series. The Vegas Golden Knights are in Denver to take on the Colorado Avalanche in game one of the Western Conference Final Series in the Stanley Cup playoffs. The Avalanche just eliminated the Wild, of course, in the conference semifinal series. And the NFL announcing that the draft will make its way to the Twin Cities in 2028. The Vikings have been selected to host that event, which goes over a three-day period. And the Viking ownership, Mark Wilf, owner and president of the Vikings, said that this will give the Vikings an opportunity to showcase not just U.S. Bank Stadium, but the energy, the hospitality, and pride that define Minneapolis-St. Paul and the entire state and region. So there'll be a lot of people converging on the Minneapolis for the NFL draft in 2028. And yesterday, the Fergus Falls track and field teams were in Brainerd for the Central Lakes Conference action that also awarded some all-conference honors. Este Versteeg in the 1600 and the 3200, and Brooke Zierden in the discus all-conference for the girls. The boys, 4x800 relay team, won the first event of the meet, and they were all-conference for that performance, and Quinn Wynn Sheldon all-conference in the shot put. And that's a look at sports.
16: Breaking news this hour from Town Hall. I'm Rich Thomason. President Trump must be whistling a happy tune this morning. The candidates he endorsed in yesterday's primaries did quite well. In Georgia, there will be a runoff between Republican gubernatorial candidate Rick Jackson.
2: As governor, I'll be like Trump, but with a southern tongue.
16: And current Lieutenant Governor Burt Jones.
8: I could not leave this stage without thanking President Donald J. Trump for his undivided... He didn't just endorse me once, not twice, not three times, even a fourth time. I was so honored to have that.
16: And the winner of the GOP gubernatorial runoff will face former Atlanta Mayor Democrat Keisha Lance Bottoms in the general election, perhaps the highest profile contest, a GOP House race in Kentucky. That's where the Trump-endorsed candidate Ed Gelrein beat incumbent Republican Congressman Thomas Massie. There's a desperate struggle against wildfires raging in Southern California. 750 firefighters battling the Sandy Fire. It's burning in the hills above Simi Valley, northwest of L.A.
9: Firefighters were challenged initially by rapid fire growth in windy conditions. Sadly, we did have one home that we've confirmed has been destroyed. And while that is only one home, it is the home that belonged to the family that lived here for many years, and a tragic loss for that family.
16: Andrew Dowd with the Ventura County Fire Department. Thousands of homeowners are under evacuation orders. Crews are also fighting a 23-square-mile blaze on Santa Rosa Island. It's off the Southern California coast. Lithuanian officials accuse Russia of hijacking and redirecting Ukrainian drones into its airspace to sow chaos and distract from Ukraine's military successes. On Wall Street, ahead of the opening bell, Dow futures 168 points higher, NASDAQ futures up 202 points. More on these stories at townhall.com.
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16: The Democratic Republic of Congo is dealing with a deadly public health crisis.
25: The scale and speed of this Ebola outbreak is alarming health officials. It took weeks for the virus to be identified, and by then it had spread widely in an area beset by conflict, with many families displaced from their homes. Limited facilities to test for the virus are slowing the response. The WHO says it urgently needs more financial support to fight this outbreak.
16: And that's the BBC's Fergus Walsh. Russian President Putin praises close ties with Chinese leader Xi and says their countries are close partners in trade and international affairs. This is a open bilateral talks today on Putin's trip to Beijing. Xi welcomed Putin with a ceremony at the Great Hall of the People only days after meeting with President Trump in that very same venue. Townhall.com. Women's flag football is on track to gain NCAA championship status before the sport makes its Olympic debut.
26: The NCAA Committee on Access, Opportunity, and Impact voted Tuesday to recommend that Divisions 1, 2, and 3 add a National Collegiate Flag Football Championship as soon as the spring of 2028. It's a giant step toward NCAA championship inclusion for women's flag football. More than 100 schools have been planning to compete during the next academic year, year, according to the NCAA. A title game may even take place right before the sport makes its Olympic debut at the 2028 LA Games. I'm Gethin Coolball.
16: Single Gen Z women are outpacing the men of their generation when it comes to buying a home. They accounted for 35% of all home buyers in their generation, while single Gen Z men represented 18%, according to the National Association of Realtors. More on these stories, townhall.com.
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0: 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Sunny today with a high of 64, light east-southeast wind. Overnight, a low of 43, and mostly sunny for Thursday with a high of 68. By Friday, slight chance of showers, otherwise partly sunny and 64. We could see some rain on Saturday with a high of 65. That's your weather from News Talk 1250 KBRF.
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0: 8:07, good Wednesday morning. 39 right now. Up to 64 today with lots of sunshine. Got some rain later in the week, Friday evening into Saturday a bit. 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And Lakes Country Roofing yesterday for Tuesday got up to 50 for the high. 6:30 this morning, Roger over in the Henning area reporting 35, had a high of 48 yesterday and a trace of rain. Compared to 1 year ago, May 20th, had a high of 43 and a low of 41. Air quality rated good today. Allergy forecast very low. Tree pollen is moderate. And we see no grass pollen, no ragweed pollen currently. 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
13: 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A New York Mills man has been sentenced for threatening to shoot his ex. On Monday, 34-year-old Cody William Steinbach was sentenced to 3 years of supervised probation for threats of violence. Prosecutors say that on January 27th of 2025, the victim, who had broken up with Steinbach the day before, had reached out to retrieve her belongings from his home. She said that when she arrived, Steinbach let her in and she went to the garage to collect her possessions. He then began to push her and told her to leave, before leaving the garage and returning with a handgun. The victim told deputies that Steinbach fired off a round before pointing the gun at her chest. The victim stood still in the garage as he then put the gun against her forehead. Shortly after, a witness arrived at the house, and the victim told them to call the police. Steinbach was originally charged with second-degree assault, which was dismissed as part of a plea agreement. The Douglas County Sheriff's Office says crews responded Tuesday night to a house fire in Home City Township near Alexandria. Deputies found flames coming from inside the residence. Multiple fire departments were called to the scene. Authorities say the fire caused severe damage to the home owned by 52-year-old Ryan McClearly of Farwell. No injuries were reported. Due to the extent of the damage, the Minnesota State Fire Marshal's Office is assisting with the investigation.
1: The Northern Minnesota Robotics Conference congratulates all teams and coaches who proudly represented the region at the 14th annual Minnesota State High School League Robotics Tournament held this past weekend at Concordia University's Gangelhoff Center. A record 9 NMRC teams qualified for this year's state tournament, which featured 36 teams from across Minnesota. Competing teams included the Fergus Falls Otterbots and the Perham Full Metal Jackets. For just the fifth time in the history of the MSHSL Robotics State Tournament, coaches were formally recognized by their peers for outstanding achievement and leadership within the robotics community. The Section 8 Coaches of the Year was William Swanson with the Fergus Falls Otterbots and Ryan Coasterize of the Perham Full Metal Jackets. The NMRC is also especially proud to announce that this year's Minnesota State Coach of the Year comes from within the conference ranks, with William Swanson earning the prestigious statewide honor. The NMRC says Swanson's leadership, dedication to student development, and continued commitment to excellence have helped elevate both his program and robotics competition throughout northern Minnesota. I'll be back with more KBRFradio.com news after this.
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1: KBRFradio.com news continues. The Stearns County Sheriff's Office says multiple children suffered minor injuries in a school bus crash Monday afternoon near Richmond. Deputies say around 30 students were on board, and most of those injured suffered cuts from broken glass. Authorities say the bus went into a ditch near a curve and struck a tree just after 3:20. The bus sustained heavy damage to the front and passenger side. The cause of the crash remains under investigation. Minnesota beef producers have narrowly rejected a proposed increase to the state's beef checkoff. In a statewide referendum, 380 ballots opposed the measure, while 377 supported it. The proposal would have added a refundable 50-cent increase, but the fee will remain at $1 per head at the time of sale. The Minnesota Department of Agriculture says the checkoff supports research, promotion, and education for the industry. Officials note the vote followed public hearings held during the winter of 2025 and 2026. A Northwest Minnesota school district is facing criticism after denying a student's request to wear a National Guard sash at graduation, despite a Minnesota statute encouraging recognition of military service. Fertile Beltrami senior Bo Duran says he hoped to wear the Army National Guard sash during commencement to honor his commitment to serve. Now the American Legion Department of Minnesota is backing the student. Spokesman Tim Engstrom.
19: So it would make sense for the school district to follow the state's lead and recognize this choice that Bo is making here. A young person makes that choice. I mean, it's a brave and honorable decision to put your life on the line for your country.
1: Engstrom says Duran plans to wear his sash Sunday with or without the school's support. People who cannot wait until late August for the Minnesota State Fair can get a taste of the fair this week. Spokeswoman Maria Hayden says there will be more than 40 food vendors, live music and entertainment, a horse show, the giant slide, and more Thursday through Sunday.
21: One of the other great things about Kickoff to Summer at the fair is it is a much smaller event, but it also has limited attendance. So if we sell a certain number of tickets per day and then it's sold out for the day, we are able to accommodate then free parking for all attendees.
1: She says fairgoers can purchase tickets for specific days of Kickoff to Summer at the fair. For KBRFradio.com news, I'm Derek Sidian. 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
27: Here's your forecast from News Talk 1250 KBRF. Sunny today with a high of 64, light east-southeast wind. Overnight, a low of 43. and mostly sunny for Thursday with a high of 68 by Friday. Slight chance of showers, otherwise partly sunny and 64. We could see some rain on Saturday with a high of 65. That's your weather from News Talk 1250, KBRF.
2: Well, it's afternoon baseball from Target Field. Hello, everybody. I'm Chris Atterbury, inviting you to join me alongside the great Danny Gladden as the Twins entertain the Astros this afternoon. We'll be on the air at high noon with first pitch scheduled for 12:40. Joe Ryan goes for the Twins as they try to win a series, hosting the Astros in the rubber match of a three-game series. Again, pregame at noon, first pitch 12:40, all right here on your home for Twins baseball.
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27: It's 8:16, good Wednesday morning, 43 right now, 64 today, and lots of sunshine. Thursday too, tomorrow, high of 68. Some rain coming back Friday night. See a little bit on Friday night and possibly on Saturday. 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Going to check in with Brian, get a lawn care tip of the week, and I got to thank you, Brian. A couple weeks ago, you reminded us and our listeners to resist the temptation to cut below 3 inches of the grass. And,
19: yeah.
27: And so I did that, and I got to tell you, I like it. I thought it would be too long, but usually I'm tempted to get right out right away and just get like a putting green, you know? Can't do that.
19: Yep. No, our cool season turfs here do better taller, so that 3 inches is pretty much a general average good height for our grass types in this area. You could go a touch lower, you could go a touch higher. 90%+ of our property is at that 3-inch mark just for the health of the turf.
27: Mm-hmm.
19: We've got a wild spring with temps up and down, and it was very dry there. So having it taller, it could hold more moisture, wasn't drying out on the warm days as much. They bounce back quicker when we do get some moisture and some heat now. But look out. It's gonna start growing with that rain we just got and some warmer temps coming. It's gonna be growing well.
27: Indeed. Well, what's our lawn care tip or advice for our listeners today?
19: Well, the pre-emergent season's wrapped up now, and just the broadleaf weed control. Another good option to do, I would this year especially, is the grub preventer. You put a grub preventer down now, you should have all season control for any grub damage, grub issues coming on this summer. We're kind of in, I think, our 3-year cycle with the Japanese beetles, and then the June bugs are the two culprits that lay their eggs in the turf and sod and cause the grub problems. One's an annual cycle, life cycle grub, and the other one's a 3-year cycle. And we've been noticing over the years, we get more and more grub populations in lawns. And like in Fergus Falls, I think it was 3 years ago, there's a lot of properties looked like they were totally dead. And it was all grub damage. So if you can get on it now, get a preventer down, you won't have that costly repairs to your lawn later.
27: 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How do folks connect with you, Brian, if they're ready to make life easier and turn things over to the pros?
19: Yeah, we are on Facebook. 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
4: And you get a hold of us there. 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
16: With SRN News, I'm Rich Thomason in Washington. Now, the results are in this morning, and yesterday's primaries provide more evidence that President Trump's endorsement carries a lot of weight among Republican voters. In Kentucky, Ed Gelrein trounced incumbent GOP Congressman Thomas Massie. Now, Gelrein says, time to get to work.
7: Now my focus is on advancing the president's and the party's agenda to put America first and Kentucky always.
16: Massie says he is proud of the campaign he ran and the support he got from young voters.
8: I mean, we stirred up something. There is a yearning in this country for somebody who will vote for principles over party.
16: Warm words between Russian President Putin and Chinese President Xi as Putin pays a state visit to Beijing. In face of rising energy prices, Britain is backing off some of the sanctions it imposed on Russia.
9: For years, the UK's led international efforts to put economic pressure on Russia for its war on Ukraine. Yet last night, the Department for Trade and Business slipped out a formal notice announcing some sanctions were being watered down. Since October, the UK had banned the import of diesel and jet fuel refined from Russian crude oil in third countries. That ban will from today be lifted indefinitely. Some sanctions on the transport of Russian gas were also lifted. Both measures reflect growing concerns about the rising price of fuel following Iran's blockade of the Strait of Hormuz.
16: The BBC's James Landale, head of the World Health Organization, says the risk of the spread of Ebola in Congo and Uganda is high at national and regional levels, but low at the global level. The 51 confirmed cases in Congo so far, with almost 600 suspected cases. On Wall Street, the Dow futures are up 130 points. This is SRN News.
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20: Minnesota News Network, I'm Brent Palm. Delano Public Schools is canceling classes today after what district officials describe as a cyber incident that compromised part of the school's network. Superintendent Matt Schoen says the issue was discovered Monday night, prompting the district to shut down internet access while cybersecurity experts investigate and repair affected systems. Minnesotans can get a preview of the state fair Thursday through Memorial Day weekend. The fair's Maria Hayden says it's a smaller version of the Great Minnesota Get-Together.
21: The giant slide will be open, so we've got a lot of the favorite fair foods, like your cookies, your Pronto Pups, your pickles, mini donut beer, some of the specialty drinks you can only find at the fair.
20: And she says parking is free at kickoff to summer at the fair. And Governor Tim Walz is visiting HCMC today as he highlights a historic state investment in hospital stability funding. This is MNN.
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0: It's 8:24 and a good Wednesday morning to you. Currently at our studios, we've got 43 southeast wind at 7 miles an hour. Today, 64 in the afternoon, 68 for Thursday. Craig Olson back with more sports to take us to 8:30. And Craig, we've been talking about the upcoming NFL draft. Got a few seasons to wait. A couple of years, it will be at the Vikings' home.
5: I was just trying to think, Greg. Has there ever been an event that will draw as many people as this draft will in the Twin Cities area? What would it be? I mean, you know, the Super Bowl, the Final Four, you're restricted to, you know, capacity crowds at the stadiums. But this is like open-air stuff, you know. You can be anywhere around the venue.
0: Yeah.
5: And hundreds of thousands of people make it to these drafts.
0: You go to a restaurant or a bar to watch on TV.
5: Wow.
0: I'm sure over the years I told you this story, but I remember there was a time before this NFL draft was this big premier event. It was more niche because I remember in the very early 80s, I had a social studies teacher who was also like the JV football coach. And so on draft day, he, in his class, he wheeled in on a cart the TV. And normally you get excited as a student and think, oh, good, we're going to watch a movie or something. Yeah. And that was for him to sit in at his desk in the corner of the room to watch the draft while everyone else, you go read quietly and do a open book quiz because I'm watching the draft.
5: Wow. Yeah, that conjures up some memories of those types of things. And yeah.
0: But it was during the day. It absolutely had to be during the day because I was in school.
5: Yeah. Yeah. It didn't have quite the, you know, the Hollywood feel to it now. It's
0: just
5: a big production now, you know.
0: Sensational.
5: Yeah. And I don't know that, you know, fans went to the draft from anywhere other than maybe the location where it was held, but it was probably held at NFL headquarters. It was not that big a deal.
0: And I've got buddies who do fantasy football, and the draft parties they have would just put my family Christmas to shame with the level of hospitality and, you know, fanfare.
5: Absolutely. The NFL knows how to market, don't they? I mean... It's turned into quite a moneymaker. Minneapolis will rake in a gazillion dollars that 3 days, you know, with all the tourist people that are in there for the draft. So, and they'll come from all over. You'll see all kinds of different jerseys. And that'll be quite an event for sure in downtown Minneapolis in 2028. So, we'll look forward to that. And hopefully, you know, the bottom line is let's have a good draft, you know. Let's get some players in there for the Vikings, but. That was awarded yesterday at the NFL meetings, and the NFL also has okayed an expansion to international games starting in 2027. They're going to have as many as 10 international games in a season. This coming year, there are 9 on the schedule. In previous years, there have been 8 international games on the NFL schedule. So they're looking at expanding into the Asian market, but that's kind of an issue due to the travel complexities, but they're looking at it. So they'll figure it out if it raises money. They'll make a decision that will help them out. NBA last night, what a win for the Knicks. I mean, you don't see teams overcome 22-point deficits with under 8 minutes to go in the game, but last night the Knicks did that. And Jalen Brunson sparked their fourth quarter as they came back from 22 down to win in overtime over the Cavaliers, 115-104, taking a 1-0 lead in their best-of-7 Eastern Conference Final Series. Brunson finished with 38 points to key the victory. In the Western Conference Final Series, Game 2 is tonight in Oklahoma City, and the Thunder are 6.5-point favorites in that game this evening. The Spurs won in overtime, double overtime, in the first game of the series, so they have a 1-0 lead in this best-of-7 series. National Hockey League gets their Western Conference Final Series underway tonight in Denver, as the Avalanche will host the Vegas Golden Knights in a 7 o'clock face-off. The Eastern Conference Final Series will begin tomorrow night with Carolina hosting Montreal. And the Twins will close out their 9-game homestand this afternoon. They have a 12:05 game at Target Field, pregame at 11:30 here on News Talk 1250 KBRF, your home for Twins baseball. Joe Ryan will pitch against Mike Burrows, right-hander for the Astros. Twins lost last night 2-1 to the Astros. They had a chance. Runners on second and third, two outs, bottom of the ninth. Byron Buxton at the plate, and he popped out, and the Twins had their chance to go by the wayside there. So they'll see if they can't win the homestand. They are 4-4 on this homestand so far. Some other news on the Twins front yesterday. They optioned number one overall pick in 2017, Royce Lewis, to AAA St. Paul. He'll try to figure things out there. And Ryan Jeffers went on the injured list. He is going to have surgery. He broke the hamate bone in his

0: Moving average on July futures amid a forecast calling for widespread rain over the next 2 weeks, with three quarters of the U.S. corn crop planted. Later this morning, the EIA will release last week's ethanol production, which is expected to fall in a similar range of the prior week's 1.082 million barrels per day. As the industry ramps up out of the seasonal slow period, ethanol margins were flat last week, remaining elevated above recent years for mid-May. Soybean futures also posting some moderate losses this morning, likely driven primarily by the rainy weather forecast as well as faster than normal planting across the U.S. Two-thirds of the crop in to begin the week, according to USDA. From a technical standpoint, the market still remains well-supported and above all three major moving averages. Wheat futures have again faded from overnight gains. July KC prices now roughly 20 cents below the high set in early trade on Tuesday. Numbers right now, we're looking at Minneapolis wheat September unchanged 718. We have September Chicago down a quarter cent at 680. And July KC is up a quarter cent now at 704. July corn is down a nickel at 470. Dease corn is down 4.5 at 493.5. July soybeans were down 6.25, 1203.25. November is down 6.5 right now, 1196.5. Crude is down 248, 101.67 a barrel. Reporting Agriculture's Business, this is the Red River Farm Network. We're here with David Jello with BASF, and David, BASF has something new when it comes to spraying Liberty Ultra. What is that?
1: BASF has received approval for an increased use rate for Liberty Ultra. We can now spray up to 34 ounces per acre in soybeans and corn, and up to 23 ounces per acre in canola, and this is exclusive to Liberty Ultra.
0: What are some reminders we need to be aware of when it comes to spraying Liberty Ultra?
1: Make sure we're targeting less than 3-inch weeds, using at least 3 pounds of AMS per acre, using the correct rate, and using residual herbicides like Zidua or Outlook, and using 20 gallons per acre of water in the correct nozzle that produces a medium to coarse droplet.
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3: Here's your forecast from News Talk 1250 KBRF. Sunny today with a high of 64, light east-southeast wind. Overnight, a low of 43, and mostly sunny for Thursday with a high of 68. By Friday, slight chance of showers, otherwise partly sunny in 64. We could see some rain on Saturday with a high of 65. That's your weather from News Talk 1250 KBRF.
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3: 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For the Record is brought to you by the Fergus Falls Monument Company. Dennis Harold Kildee, age 86, died May 14th at the Minnesota Veterans Home. There'll be a visitation this evening from 5 to 7 at Olson Funeral and Cremation. The service is Thursday at 11 at Augustana Lutheran Church. Visitation begins at 10. Michael Thomas Mike Harrington, age 81, of Fergus Falls, died May 14th at his home. There'll be a visitation Thursday from 5 to 7 at Olson Funeral and Cremation, with a time of sharing at 7. A celebration of life is planned for July 26th at the Pebble Lake Picnic Shelter. Shirley Berger, age 90, of Fergus Falls, died May 12th at Pioneer Point. The memorial service is Friday at 1 at Zion Lutheran Church. Visitation begins at noon. Marietta Drayton, age 91, died December 28th of Pioneer Care. The memorial service is Friday at 1 at Olson Funeral Home. Visitation begins at noon. Donald Don Schroeder, age 88, of Fergus Falls, died January 29th at his home under the care of hospice. The memorial service is Friday at 2 at Calvary Free Lutheran Church. And Geneva L. Karsh, age 93, died May 17th at Lake Region Healthcare. The memorial service is Friday at 1 at First Lutheran Church in Battle Lake. Visitation begins at noon. That's our funeral home announcements for the Record. Heard weekday mornings at this time, evenings at 5:15, and posted online at kbrfradio.com.
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15: Well, it's afternoon baseball from Target Field. 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I'm Chris Atterbury, inviting you to join me alongside the great Danny Gladden as the Twins entertain the Astros this afternoon. 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Joe Ryan goes for the Twins as they try to win a series, hosting the Astros in the rubber match of a three-game series. 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
17: Good morning, Morning Watchers. It's Wednesday, May 20, 2026, and this is Pastor Crail Stringer, chaplain at Pioneer Care Retirement Community in Fergus Falls, Minnesota. We wish to acknowledge and honor the Anishinaabe, Assiniboine, and Dakota people across whose ancestral homelands our radio program is being broadcast today, as well as acknowledge all our present-day Ojibwe and Dakota siblings who have and continue to care for this land and call it their home. This morning's program is being sponsored in memory of Darlene Sigurdson by Evelyn Lang. Thank you, Evelyn, for honoring Darlene's life in this way. And thanks to all our loyal listeners and to all our generous sponsors of these Morning Watch programs here on KBRF AM 1250. Today, we're going to elaborate on the history of everlasting covenants we find in the scriptures. Those times in the biblical narrative when God declares outright, "As for me, this is the way it's going to be," and the story takes a decisive turn for the better. Everlasting covenants are what we might call unilateral covenants because they rely solely upon God's promise. And it's that fact alone that ensures that these covenants remain everlasting. Everlasting covenants make clear God's intentions to be a blessing, no matter what. As for me, God says, this is the way it's going to be. In this respect, we might consider God's act of creating all things good as the first of God's everlasting covenants. In effect, God declares, I'm going to create all things good. It's just the way it's going to be. And so God does it. Out of steadfast love, God creates everything good, everything symbiotically connected, working together for the flourishing of life on the planet. And when it's all lovingly said and done, God declares it all very good. Throughout the scriptures, whenever God establishes an everlasting covenant, it is a reiteration of God's unwavering commitment to restoring all things to beloved community. Because these are times when God's steadfast love must be reasserted, when the very goodness of symbiotic relations is being compromised, when the very integrity of the cosmos hangs in the balance, and every creature must be freed to fulfill its God-given purpose and render back to God its peculiar thanks and praise. But, as is often the case, humanity fails to do its part, serving and preserving the goodness of creation in God's loving image. In Genesis chapters 6 to 9, humanity's neglect of creation results in a calamitous flood, a cosmic disintegration of the peace and harmony God intended for all creation. But in the wake of the flood, the story takes a decisive turn for the better. In Genesis chapter 9, the Lord says to Noah, "This is the sign of the covenant that I now make between me and you and every living creature that is with you for all future generations. I have set my bow in the clouds, and it shall be a sign of the everlasting covenant between God and every living creature of all flesh that is on the earth." This early development in the unfolding biblical narrative is astounding and eminently reassuring. We see a convergence of creatures' hopes and dreams with those of their Creator, all prompted by God's determination not to let disintegrative forces of chaos and evil prevail, but to establish a rainbow covenant of steadfast love for all future generations of life on earth. In essence, God says, "This is the way it's going to be." In the aftermath of the flood, God insists that steadfast love will not be overcome by evil. All creatures should be free to live as God originally intended them to live, in peace with one another, so that all families of creatures on earth might flourish in beloved community. just right here. Let's take a little deeper dive into this post-diluvian moment. In Genesis chapter 8, God says to Noah, "Go out of the ark, you and your wife and your sons' wives with you. Bring out with you every living thing that is with you of all flesh, birds and animals and every creeping thing that creeps on the earth, so that they may abound on the earth and be fruitful and multiply on the earth." So Noah went out with his sons and his wife and his sons' wives, and every animal, every creeping thing, and every bird, everything that moves on the earth, went out of the ark by families. Notice the universal kinship of Noah's family with all the other families of creatures as they emerged together from the ark. All of them experience once again, as it was in the beginning of Genesis chapter 1, all of them experienced the precious blessings of the good earth they'd all been missing in the dank wooden confines of the ark, the rich, fruitful soil, life-giving waters, uplifting breezes, the warmth of the sun. Coming out of the ark, they marvel at Earth's teeming biodiversity, soaking in once again the magnificent symbiotic beauty of it all. Of course, God already knew that it was all very good, but it seems the diluvian disaster helped everyone, creatures and the Creator, see what they all stood to lose if God's creative love proved not to be steadfast and everlasting. Noah, sensing the import of the moment, erects an altar to the Lord and offers up a thank offering. Upon smelling it, the text says, "The Lord said in his heart, 'I will never again curse the ground because of humankind, nor will I ever again destroy every living creature as I have done.'" From God's own heart, God vows that steadfast love shall prevail, no matter what. Everlasting covenants are steadfast promises. Times in Earth's unfolding history when God's heartstrings get pulled to near breaking because of some heartfelt cry in the heart of the earth that needs addressing. Or maybe because human hearts have inclined away from God in whose loving image they were created. And yet, through faith, human hearts can also discern the faint drumbeat of God's loving heart in syncope with the heartbeat of Mother Earth. And faith can alert us to those times of dysrhythmia, when hearts have inclined toward evil, when repentance is called for. It is incumbent upon us in those times to bear fruit worthy of repentance, as John the Baptist aptly put it. When God blessed families of the earth to be fruitful and multiply, what God was most keen to see produced out of human hearts was fruit worthy of repentance, that future generations after Noah would repent of their greed and self-interest, would renounce their penchant for domination and control, would reclaim their original vocation of serving and preserving this beautiful garden planet in which all life was meant to flourish. There's a wonderful quote by Dietrich Bonhoeffer in this respect. He says, "In the body of Jesus Christ, God is united with humankind. All humanity is accepted by God, and the world is reconciled to God. There is no part of the world, no matter how lost, no matter how godless, that has not been accepted by God in Jesus Christ and reconciled to God. The world belongs to Christ." Bonhoeffer, of course, is taking his lead from the book of Colossians that celebrates how God was pleased to reconcile to God's self all things, whether on earth or in heaven, by making peace through the blood of his cross. In Christ, God was fulfilling God's everlasting covenant with the earth. but we find Christ fulfilling everlasting covenants throughout the scriptures. Remember the angel's words to Mother Mary concerning her son. The Lord God will give to him the throne of his ancestor David, and of his kingdom there will be no end. That's in Luke chapter 1. This was the fulfilling of an everlasting covenant God expressly made with David in 2 Samuel chapter 7, verse 16. But that promise to Mary and her child was also the fulfilling of an everlasting covenant God had spoken to Abraham and Sarah centuries before, that they'd have offspring as numerous as the stars of heaven and as the sand that is on the seashore, in Genesis chapter 22. And yet, preceding all these was the everlasting covenant God spoke to Noah and to all the families of creatures on earth. With the steadfast promise of Christ's incarnate presence with us, full of grace and truth, with our sinful selves buried with Christ in baptism and raised to new life, with our broken and contrite hearts forgiven and nourished by Christ's body and blood in communion, with our evil inclinations exchanged for Christ's own righteousness, we are freed in Christ to incline our wavering hearts to the steady heartbeat of God's steadfast love. Christ, crucified and risen, frees us to extend God's everlasting covenant of love to every creature of all flesh that is on the earth. So, what comes next? In this time of social disintegration and ecological crisis, how is Christ, crucified and risen, calling you to repentance and reconciliation? This is what's called a Kairos moment, a critical moment in time when God calls a people to decisive action. Paul told first century Christians that creation waits with eager longing for the revealing of the children of God. Don't you think creation has waited long enough for humanity to bear fruit worthy of repentance? But Paul also assured reluctant hearts, saying, in Christ, God was reconciling the world to God's self and entrusting the message of reconciliation to us. So what's next, Morning Watchers? Our purpose has always been to care for and cherish the earth and its creatures, so that all creation might sing of God's steadfast love to all future generations. This is our Kairos moment. Incline our hearts, steadfast God, that we might participate in your triune love, creating, reconciling, and sustaining all things in beloved community. Amen.
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1: Here's your forecast from News Talk 1250 KBRF. Sunny today with a high of 64, light east-southeast wind. Overnight, a low of 43, and mostly sunny for Thursday with a high of 68. By Friday, slight chance of showers, otherwise partly sunny and 64. We could see some rain on Saturday with a high of 65. That's your weather from News Talk 1250 KBRF.
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2: Breaking news this hour from Town Hall. I'm Rich Thomason. Trump-endorsed candidates fared quite well in yesterday's primaries across half a dozen states, including in Kentucky, where Ed Gowron defeated incumbent Congressman Thomas Massie in the GOP primary.
3: I want to thank President Trump for his support, his endorsement, and his counsel as I navigated this campaign.
2: Massie suggests he's proud of the campaign he ran.
4: I have called and conceded the race. We've been honorable the whole time, and we're going to stay that way.
2: In Pennsylvania, Democratic Governor Josh Shapiro and Republican Stacey Garrity will face each other in November. They won their uncontested primaries. Less than a week after President Trump visited China, Russia's Vladimir Putin is there for talks with Chinese President Xi. The BBC's Laura Bicker in the Chinese capital.
5: It's a sign of where Beijing wants to position itself right now, beholden to no one but talking to everyone. There is no doubt there's a close alliance between Russia and China. The two leaders have met each other more than 40 times. And Russia is now far more reliant on China than ever before since the war in Ukraine. However, there's some delicate diplomacy here for Mr. Xi because he wants to maintain stable ties with the West. He still insists this country is neutral when it comes to the war in Ukraine, and yet he will not want Russia to lose. He will not want that loss to destabilize a country on his northern border.
2: Taiwanese President Lai says if given the chance, he would tell President Trump that continued purchases of American arms by Taiwan are essential to maintaining peace in the region. More than 17,000 people under evacuation orders. Wildfire continues to threaten suburban homes in Southern California. Watching Wall Street this morning, the Dow is up 110 points, the Nasdaq 104 points higher. More on these stories at townhall.com.
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2: British police are investigating new allegations stemming from the activities of the late convicted sex offender Jeffrey Epstein.
7: The allegations are from documents released by the Justice Department in the U.S. investigating Epstein. No arrests have been made in the U.K. One dates back to the mid-90s to 2000. The other is from the mid-80s. The Epstein scandal has rocked the royal family and British politics because of his links to Peter Mandelson, the U.K.'s former ambassador to Washington, and to the former Prince Andrew. King Charles stripped his younger brother of his royal titles in an effort to insulate the royal family from possible new revelations about his friendship with Epstein. I'm Ed Donahue.
2: World Health Organization's Director General voicing concern over the rapid spread of a rare type of Ebola in eastern Congo. Authorities have reported at least 134 suspected deaths and over 500 cases of that strain. News and analysis at townhall.com. We've heard opening statements in a school shooting trial in Newport News, Virginia.
8: Prosecutors say an assistant principal at a Virginia elementary school shook off repeated warnings that a six-year-old student had a gun that was later used to shoot his teacher. Ebony Parker is charged with 8 counts of felony child neglect in the January 2023 shooting at Richneck Elementary School in Newport News. The shooting wounded first grade teacher Abby Zwerner in her classroom. Prior to the shooting, several school employees told Parker they believed the child had a gun in his backpack, only to be told by Parker that the child's mother would be arriving soon to pick him up. Parker's attorney Curtis Rogers says teachers should have done something if they believed a gun was present. Keith Peters reporting.
2: Authorities say the two teens who shot and killed 3 people in the attack on a San Diego mosque were radicalized online where they first met. Investigators say they left behind writings expressing hatred of various races and religions.
0: Portions of today's program may be pre-recorded.
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14: This is MNN Sports. I'm Mike Graham. Vikings co-owner Mark Wilf was soaking in the news that Minnesota will host the 2028 NFL Draft, which became official yesterday.
15: The Vikings and Minnesota are grateful for the opportunity to bring this amazing event to our state, our community, and the region. And the 28 NFL Draft will give us an opportunity to showcase not just U.S. Bank Stadium, but the energy, hospitality, and pride that define Minneapolis-St. Paul, as well as the entire state and region.
14: Event organizers figure this will have a huge impact financially on the state. Minnesota Twins starter Zebby Matthews gave up a 2-run first-inning homer. That's all the Astros needed to beat Minnesota 2-1 last night. Matthews recovered from the early homer, worked 6 innings, a pretty good ball. Josh Bell drove in the lone run. The Twins did get Byron Buxton back in the lineup. He had 2 doubles. Minnesota also sent struggling Royce Lewis to AAA St. Paul. Speaking of St. Paul, the Saints lost a matinee yesterday to Omaha 5-3. This is MNN Sports.
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25: Good Wednesday morning. It is 10 after 9. Hoping everybody's having a beautiful start to this gorgeous and hopefully last morning of frost.
4: I know. Yeah, so maybe after last night we don't have to cover plants anymore.
25: I'm hoping, because we did the plant hokey pokey last night as well.
4: We did. I know. I have done the plant hokey pokey too, and I forgot to put the plants out today. So I'm going to have to do that later. But I think the freeze warning or the frost warning was until like 9 o'clock, and I thought,
25: yeah,
4: I didn't see the harm in putting them out, but eh. I'm not going to chance all those plants, that's
25: for sure. They're expensive.
4: They are expensive. So anyway, hopefully last night was the last night of putting them in, taking them out, putting them in, taking them out. So anyway, well, it is Rotary Radio Days, and Guy Olson is here to confirm that I've been able to say that 2 days in a row. Yeah, so good job, huh? Well, anyway, good to have Guy Olson back with us. And we're talking about all things Sunrise Rotary this week and the many things that all of their, I think, 20 plus 25 members or something like that have their fingers in. And it's a lot. Yesterday, Guy was with us to talk about the foundation. And today we're going to talk about Polio Plus.
26: Polio Plus, yes.
4: This is a super big deal. Talking about eradicating polio.
26: Yes. Yep. In actual fact, it's been one of Rotary's... Well, let me back up, for instance. Yesterday we talked about the foundation, a large benevolent fund that Rotary International oversees. And the a great portion of those of that income is used to try to eradicate polio. And they've been very, very successful. You may remember 8 or 10 years ago, the Bill and Melinda Gates Foundation donated like $30 million or something. Don't quote me on that. It was a significant amount of money, and Rotary kind of matched that. And literally, with the exception of Afghanistan and Pakistan, polio is considered eradicated, except for those two countries, because their leaders won't let the healthcare people in there to try to vaccinate.
4: Okay. Well, and Rotary has had a very big part in all of this.
26: It has. It really has. Yeah. Our own Mary Jane and Westra and did some inoculations a few years ago. And so our club has been right in the middle of it as well. Yep.
4: I think we've had, in the past, I think Bruce Money maybe.
26: Bruce.
4: Was on the air with us talking about that.
26: Yeah, definitely.
4: And he's one of the docs that was involved.
26: He's the kind of the go-to of our club, but he's still working.
4: That's right.
26: like I am retired now, so. But it is, very widespread, in Afghanistan and Pakistan. And, it's primarily fought with vaccines and environmental surveillance, which would be actually healthcare, proper toileting, things like that, sanitation. How we do that is by raising money. We solicit support from government agencies, some non-governmental agencies, and certain organizations that help do that too. There are several ways that Rotary has tried to go about this. Their strategy is to widen our reach by getting more government entities involved, looking for new solutions to try to turn some obstacles, especially in the war-torn countries. The Afghan Rotarians are working side by side to help with this too, but there's, as you can well imagine, that would be difficult.
0: Uphill battle for sure.
26: Yeah.
0: Any chance of that? I suppose this is a difficult question to answer, but do the Rotarians in those countries see that there might be kind of a glimmer of hope in getting vaccinations to
26: well,
0: these people?
26: From what I've read, it's kind of static. It's not increasing, but it's not decreasing either.
0: Okay.
26: Because there's little pockets, these little villages that are, these little mountain villages that just are very skeptical of Western medicine, so to speak.
0: Right.
26: And they have to convince their village leaders and whatever that it would be a good thing.
0: We can't even imagine that kind of thing, you know?
26: Yeah, there are people in Fergus Falls. I grew up, you grew up, maybe knowing people that had grew up with polio.
0: Oh, absolutely.
26: And so it's a real thing, even just in our midst, even years ago. And it is a scary thing.
0: Yeah.
26: So it's good that it can be taken care of.
0: All right. Well, lots of money has gone into all of that. A lot of hard work by people, even from right here in Fergus Falls, going to mm-hmm. other countries to make
26: to
0: sure
26: that,
0: that
26: yeah.
0: this happens.
26: Yeah.
0: We talked about that yesterday, too, that your club is so involved that they're actually getting on an airplane and going to these places.
26: Yeah.
0: So it's not just giving money and getting it set up, but it's seeing it through.
26: Exactly. Yeah, they do. For instance, some of the statistics, in 1988, that was the year that Rotary led the formation of these governmental agencies. The world had 350,000 cases of polio in 125 countries. In 2018, there were 33 cases of wild polio in two countries, Afghanistan and Pakistan, which represents more than a 99.9% reduction in global polio cases.
0: Wow.
26: And I'll just say that that's been Rotary's main push, is to see that happen.
0: Yeah. And then to continue that mm-hmm. as time goes on, too, with, younger people. You know, I mean, you just want to make sure that it doesn't come back, is I guess what I'm saying.
26: Exactly.
0: So to continue the vaccinations and making that available.
26: You know, there's been so much hype nowadays about vaccines, good or bad, and I'm not here to judge any of that. It's all our own individual preferences. But it is proven that in some of these cases, they do, I don't know where we would be without that.
0: You know, I think this one is a pretty hard one to argue. Didn't we as kids, didn't we get it like in a sugar cube? Is that right? Am I remembering right?
26: I think so.
0: I think we did.
26: Yeah, I think
0: and I remember standing in a line at the nurse's office. And it was delivered in a sugar cube. That's what I remember.
26: Well, I got a few years on you, Mary, but I remember it was our line was long and lengthy, and it was in the old auditorium at the old senior high on Washington
0: okay.
26: Avenue. And we would stand right. It was the line. There must have been hundreds of people. We'd just go up on the stage and get this cube and then walk back down again.
0: Yeah.
26: And tailing along with your parents.
0: So that was, I hate to say it, but for both you and I, that was a long time ago.
26: Longer for me, Mary.
0: Anyway.
26: Yeah.
0: I'm glad there's at least one person in this building that's older than me. Thanks, Guy, for coming.
26: So if anybody in our audience today at any given time has an affinity towards helping in this cause, there are, between the Noon Club and the Rotary and the Sunrise Club, there's probably 50 people that would have an answer for you. This giving to this foundation is a 501c3 yesterday. We have a significant amount of our donations that we received have actually come from non-members because we are a 501c3. And by the way, we also started a Fergus Falls Rotary Foundation, separate from the International Foundation that receives local gifts. So if you're looking at Roth conversions or mandatory spend downs, or just want to be helping in some manner, you can talk to one of us, or Randy Kempfer is the treasurer at the Envision I Services.
0: Okay.
26: And it's all legal, tax approved and bonded and insured, so it's a good organization.
0: That's great.
26: Yeah.
0: Well, and if somebody would like to become involved in your organization and meet with you every Tuesday,
26: every
0: they can do that
26: Tuesday
0: too.
26: Tuesday morning at Toast.
0: Okay.
26: Yeah. Toast, 7 o'clock on Tuesdays. So.
0: Oh, boy, I could go for a toast breakfast right now. That is good stuff.
26: Yeah, no obligation. You'll see some warm, friendly smiles and a good cup of coffee and an hour to visit. So.
0: All right. Well, and a little bit later, 9:35 this morning, so in just a few minutes, I get two guests today, and my second guest is Dean Monkey. He's going to talk about the Pioneer Care Daycare.
26: Yeah.
0: And that's pretty exciting, and they're seeing ground being moved.
26: Exactly.
0: So.
26: And that ties back into our yesterday conversation, because it's our foundation that Noon and Sunrise committed $10,000, and the foundation will match that. So together, there'll be a $20,000 donation to that group.
0: That's great.
26: Yep.
0: Good to see. All right. Well, Guy, thanks again for being with us.
26: Likewise.
0: And we will take a short break, come back, and then 9:35, we've got another round talking about Pioneer Daycare. So stick around on Morning Talk.
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6: 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Some of our local legislators weigh in on things that did or didn't happen affecting voters in their districts. 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Also, after Trump's comments yesterday, all eyes on Iran. Will the bombings resume until morale improves? Ahem. 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
5: What's the Ox say?
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25: 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We're going to warm up to a sunny 64, 43 for tonight's low, 68 for Thursday, 64 Friday, a little bit of rain Friday night, and into Saturday. But right now, Fergus Falls, fair skies, 43. 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
0: All right, thank you, and good morning again. And stay tuned, 9:35. We're going to talk with Dean Monkey. I know this is a big deal, getting daycare.
25: Yeah, this is huge.
0: Spots. Daycare is so needed, I think, in every community.
25: Yes.
0: But this is an exciting collaboration, if you will. And I love how Pioneer gets involved in so many things in the community.
25: Excellent company.
0: Yeah, absolutely. And so we're going to talk with Dean Monkey, who's been very instrumental with that, coming up in just a bit. So hang around for that. And, oh boy, just a lot going on in the news. I don't know. There was a crazy story in the news and very sad. And if you've ever been in Midtown Manhattan, you know that they have those big manhole covers every so often. And this was not on the sidewalk. I think sometimes those are hard to walk over, but this was on the street.
1: Yeah.
0: And what they think happened is a truck, a heavy truck, had gone over it and dislodged it from where it should have been sitting, leaving an open hole. And a woman got out of her SUV, parked, got out, took one step, and went down.
25: Straight down.
0: In this hole. And she lost her life. It was, there was a man walking behind her, saw it happen, and he ran over to the hole, and he could see her. And he said she was saying, "I'm dying, I'm dying." Of course, he called 911 right away, but they were not able to reach her in time. Either that or... perhaps her injuries were too extensive. Yeah. But anyway, she fell approximately 10 feet down in the utility opening. Emergency medical services transported her to a nearby hospital where she was pronounced dead. Authorities have not released the victim's identity. Con Edison, that's the company that's in, would be in charge of all those manholes, said that they are actively investigating the circumstances, including why the manhole cover was missing. But I guess the report that I saw this morning, they had seen a very heavy truck go over it prior to her falling, and they think that may have dislodged it from where it was supposed to.
25: But, I mean, you think heavy trucks go over those all the time.
0: Yeah, exactly right.
25: And probably so, wasn't placed correctly.
0: Yes. And so, anyway... my guess is there will be some changes in those manhole covers.
25: My guess there's going to be a lawsuit.
0: Yeah, for sure. And the NYPD reports no arrests have been made in connection with that fatal accident. But just a tough kind of story to hear. President Trump said yesterday, that he was 1 hour away from ordering new strikes on Iran. Paused the operation after allies urged restraint. And this has happened now at least twice.
25: Yeah.
0: He told reporters the decision came as serious negotiations. I don't know about you, but I find that really hard to believe anymore, that any of these negotiations are serious, because these are countries who are going to lie through their teeth.
25: Yeah.
0: Said that they were showing progress toward a possible peace deal. Trump warned that if talks fail, the U.S. could go forward with a full, large-scale assault of Iran on a moment's notice. The other thing that happened yesterday, and I don't have all of the information out in front of me, but we know that in a lot of primaries across the country yesterday, President Trump had backed a number of Republicans, some of those who were not the incumbent, and he was largely successful across those states. Massey, who he was just, you know, he does not get along with at all. He's out.
25: He's out, yeah.
0: He lost pretty handily.
25: And he was one of the Republicans, if I remember right, that voted to impeach him.
0: He was also one that really drove hard on releasing all the Jeffrey Epstein files.
25: Yeah.
0: So that was something. But anyway, he's long been kind of a, well, not very agreeable with the president. And the president just frankly wants him out of Congress.
25: And he is.
0: And he is. So anyway, I think Trump is probably doing a happy dance somewhere for the success that he had with And a lot of those candidates as they move forward. Now, these are primaries.
25: Yep.
0: So,
25: Still got the general.
0: And got to keep that momentum going. And Vice President J.D. Vance and Acting AG Todd Blanche said that they will not rule out any payments. There is a $1.7 billion anti-weaponization fund for anyone claiming unfair treatment under the Biden administration. The fund, part of a settlement in President Trump's $10 billion lawsuit against the IRS. Both declined to exclude January 6 rioters or members of groups such as the Proud Boys. So, anyway, a lot of money going into this fund. But, I don't know, it's kind of a, it seems like kind of a dicey deal to me. But anyway, all right, coming up on 9:30 Break for the Markets, and Dean Monkey, our guest, when we come back on Morning Talk.
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0: million bushel corn crop, and that's a lot of corn to move through here. Seasonally, this is also kind of a tough time for corn to rally.
1: Cattle markets are trading lower.
0: Yeah, we got cattle on feed out on Friday. I did read a blip here that they were looking for higher numbers for the first time in 18 months, higher on feed numbers, so we'll see how that all pans out. But, you know, still no talk about reopening the southern border. Another thing, flipping back to the grains, I mean, we haven't seen the corn or beans in particular. The wheat's had a nice rally here, but we haven't seen corn or beans take off like some of the other commodities have. Your cattle, your precious metals, your crude oil, et cetera.
1: 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The Minnesota Farmers Union Minute. Government Relations Director Stu Lowry with a recap of the Minnesota legislative session.
2: We saw them reach a budget deal despite being the most evenly divided legislature mathematically possible, closest divide in 50 years, a tied House 50-50. Unfortunately, a supplemental agriculture package did not make it across the finish line in the House, but we did see some other really important progress. You know, one thing that I really want to highlight is Chair Putnam and the Senate's work to lift the cap on Minnesota's beginning farmer tax credit. This is a credit that works to address new farmers' challenges with getting land or securing a lease, and it provides a tax credit for owners of agricultural assets. Certainly, it took a lot of leadership to get there, and some things certainly worth noting.
1: Your voice in St. Paul and Washington, D.C., the Minnesota Farmers Union.
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1: Lots of red on the screen here. We're looking at Minneapolis, sweet September down 2.5 at 715.5. We have September Chicago down 9.25, 671. July Kansas City's down 4.75, 698.75. July corn down 8.5, 466.75. July soybeans were down 11.25, 1198.25. June live cattle is down $1.52, 253.02. The August feeders down 297, 360, 67. June lean hogs are down 27 cents now, 97.65. Crude down 345 at 171 a barrel. 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
6: All right. And we say good morning this time around to Dean Monkey. And Dean is here to tell us about something. This is brand new in Fergus Falls, and it's really exciting. And it's something that is so desperately needed, and that is daycare. So, Dean, welcome. Good to have you.
7: Oh, thanks for having us. You betcha.
6: This is something you guys have been working on for some time. So
7: I look back in my notes, and it was October 4th, 2024.
6: Okay.
7: So it's been about 19 months working on this project with just a great bunch of people across the community, county, city, you name it. People were at the table. And we're going to build a daycare here in Fergus Falls.
6: Now, you've teamed up with some entities that are going to make this happen.
7: Yeah, Pioneer Care was able to supply the land for this. And then we're partnering with Fergus Falls Area Habitat for Humanity. Stan and Paul and Trevor and all those folks over there. When we mentioned this idea to them, we had just searched for daycare options. We wanted to move Pioneer Kids out of our facilities because we could use those for senior care now with the workforce being strong. But where to go? We didn't want to just drop it. But the construction costs and even remodeling costs or new costs were just way out of control.
6: Now, Pioneer Kids currently is in one of the cottages, correct?
7: Correct. Okay. Yep. It's in Homestead Cottage.
6: But you kind of need that room.
7: We could really use that room back for senior care. Those memory cottages are very important to the community as well. So when we asked Habitat if they'd be interested in partnering with us, all of a sudden those construction costs were practically cut in half with their volunteers. So made the project possible.
6: Wow. And, you know, anytime you put something like this together, it takes, you know, private donations too. And I don't know about you. Fundraising is not my favorite thing to do. But I'll tell you what, you have had a really pleasant experience raising funds.
7: Yeah, absolutely. Nathan Johnson, myself, and others, we went out to the community. First and foremost, we were kind of challenged by the Vadeen Foundation and Vadeen Trust, and because they had helped us start Pioneer Kids. But they said, you know, well, if you're going to move, can you expand as well? So the challenge was out there. Mm-hmm. And when we got Habitat for Humanity involved and we mentioned our project to them, they provided a $600,000 matching grant.
6: Wow.
7: To get us started with our fundraising. And after that, basically the community just went nuts.
6: That's great. In a good way.
7: In a good way, yes. Ottertail Power, FM Bank, American Federal, Ottertail Telecom, just Vector Windows, and many, many others just stepped up to the plate, and we basically went out and almost never received a no. So that is fun to fundraise.
6: Yes.
7: When you can get that kind of support from the community.
6: Right. Now, the Rotary end of this. Tell me about that.
7: Yeah. Rotary has known of this project for a long time. A lot of volunteers for Habitat come out of our Rotarian members. We were able to talk to the Sunrise Morning Club and the Noon Club. Each of them have pledged $5,000 towards this, and then we applied for a matching grant through the district for another $10,000. So we're looking to raise $20,000 here.
6: Wow.
7: Just from Rotary here in town.
6: Boy, that's a big number.
7: We're talking about
6: 50 members.
7: That exactly.
6: And you can raise that kind of money. That's great.
7: Yeah, you know, and everybody across the community responds to these Rotary fundraisers that come out over the course of the year. And we just do good work. And one of the missions of Rotary is to work with children's and children's
6: right.
7: health, whether it's polio, whether it's wells across the world, literacy, you name it. So this child care project was right up Rotary's alley.
6: What do you think was the reason or what were you hearing the feedback from people when you're raising money for daycare? Was it general, like, oh my gosh, yes, we need this?
7: Yes, that was the first response. Yes, we need this. And also, people are hesitant to get involved in daycare directly. You know, if you're an individual business, do you really want to get into that business?
6: Right.
7: No, but you also recognize that that's the strength of our workforce, is the fact that we can get more moms and dads to work if we have quality and affordable daycare available for them within our community. So, they were more than willing to step up and write a check to this project to just make sure that at least this is a small expansion in the need here.
6: Right.
7: The need is tremendous, and it's not going to go away with this project, but it is going to provide maybe 70 additional slots within the community.
6: That's
7: by
6: amazing.
7: The time we're done with this project.
6: Okay, so it is going to be 3 structures, correct?
7: Yeah.
6: Over time?
7: Over time. Because Habitat is building it, we're going to build one twin home a year for the next 3 years, because Habitat is not slowing down. They are doing all the rest of their builds across Otter Tail City and here in Fergus Falls. They're adding this to
6: wow.
7: their list of volunteers, you know, that they need for this build. So, we're going to build one twin home in 26, one in 27, one in 28, all on some property right next to Pioneer Care and across the street from the Hillcrest Elementary School. So very accessible. And we've already got the first foundation set.
6: I was just going to say, ground is being moved over there right now.
7: It was absolutely fantastic when we saw that big excavator come in there.
6: Yes.
7: And Leach Excavating is helping us get the site ready. Habitat's already there on the build.
6: Any idea when that first one might be available?
7: We hope to be done by the end of the year.
6: Wow.
7: So we're shooting for January 1st to have everything finished and start occupancy.
6: Okay, that's great. So you will build and fill with kids, build again, fill with more kids.
7: Right.
6: Three times. Okay.
7: Yeah. The first, so then there'll be 6 daycares there total. The first one will go to Pioneer Kids, so we can move that out of their facilities. And then we've already secured a person to man the other one. And those other 5 will be just independent daycares. Pioneer Care will serve as the landlord. But they'll basically just be running their own business, you know,
6: okay.
7: and the fact that we're able to give them a facility, will keep the rent as absolutely as low as possible. We want them to be successful. We want them to fill up. We want them to hire additional staff.
6: And you want affordable daycare too.
7: Exactly. Yep. And if they don't have this big overhead, you know, no mortgage hanging over their
6: right.
7: heads, or anything like that, I think they're going to be very successful and fill up.
6: And you know, and I think people think of, we need space for kids, but I hadn't thought of the backside of that, and that is if there's a great space to bring kids, then mom and dad are out in the workforce, and that's pretty important too.
7: Correct, yeah. They think that we're somewhere between 350 and 400 slots short just in the Fergus Falls area for daycare. And, well, how are they handling that? Well, basically, you know, probably half of those aren't working.
6: Right.
7: Or they're finally family members. But, yeah, we need those people back in the workforce here.
6: Yeah.
7: And if we can provide a great option for daycare, these companies are going to see more people coming back
6: to
7: work.
6: Well, this is, I think this could catch on.
7: We're hoping it's,
6: yeah.
7: This is the first time that Habitat for Humanity has built a daycare in the United States.
6: Wow.
7: So we are, putting ourselves on the map here.
6: Yes, for sure.
7: Which is fantastic. And yeah, and we hope, people just come and copy what we're trying to do here, because I think it is a great model.
6: Yeah, I think
7: keeping
6: so
7: the cost down and, having
6: well,
7: a quality
6: building.
7: Well,
6: I know how great it was for even just the people that worked at Pioneer to have a place to bring their kids right there, pretty much on site.
7: It filled up immediately.
6: Yeah.
7: And we've still got a waiting list at Pioneer and Care for more people
6: to
7: get on.
6: I just remember all those young girls who were CNAs working when my mom was at Pioneer. I think every one of them had their kids in Pioneer Kids, and they said, this is just the best thing ever. So, yeah, way to go, Pioneer, Habitat, and Rotary, putting this thing together. And we're actually seeing boots on the ground. People are moving away.
7: Great partnerships across the community. And, yep, we've got a shovel in the ground already.
6: That's great. All right. Well, Dean, this is exciting. Thanks for your part in Rotary. Thanks. I know that you've been very active at Pioneer, being on their board and all kinds of stuff. You got your fingers in a lot of things. So I would ask you how retirement is, but I already know. It's busy, and you look like you're having a great time.
7: It's busy, and we are having a great time.
6: Okay.
7: You bet.
6: All right. Well, thanks for being with us.
7: Yes, thanks for having me.
6: All right. Quick break, and we're back to wrap up the show on a Wednesday. Stay with us.
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1: Oh, I got to turn my microphone back on, I guess. Yeah, I hope you're right. And, you know, for a long holiday weekend, it doesn't look great.
0: We've had worse.
1: Sunday, yeah, oh, for sure. Sunday, at least temperatures are not terrible, but we're going to have some clouds and rain. And wind. And
0: let's face it, we need that rain.
1: We do need the rain, for sure. But it kind of looks like Sunday and Monday are going to be kind
0: decent.
1: Of okay. Yeah. So if you are planning, I know that this weekend, of course, there's all kinds of
0: graduation
1: open
0: parties,
1: houses.
0: Yes.
1: Yeah.
0: Got one to go to ourselves.
1: I think we have three on Sunday. And thankfully, they're all on the same day. So when we come into town, we just
0: hit them all and be done.
1: One at a time. And so no cooking on Sunday. How about that? I like that.
0: Thinking about it, I might do ribs on Sunday.
1: Ooh, that sounds really good.
0: Yeah.
1: Yeah. I don't know if it's Friday and Saturday, if it's going to be nice enough to cook outside or not. Maybe Saturday.
0: Well, I mean, I can put it in my garage and just lift the garage door and just let the smoke go out that way. I've done that in the past.
1: Okay, well, let's see what... Oh, guess you're familiar with Law and Order.
0: A little bit, yeah.
1: Dun, dun. Just a little bit. I think I've seen every episode of every. I mean,
0: I've seen a couple episodes. It's. I'm not really into the procedurals.
1: I kind of like it.
0: Like the dong dong.
1: I know we used to watch it a lot. Anyway, now they are debuting their first interactive mobile game, so you can play Law and Order on your mobile device.
0: Only if it goes dong-dong.
1: Yeah, I don't know. Maybe it does. It's called Clue Hunter. And it debuted yesterday on a streaming platform. The game allows fans to solve crimes by finding hidden objects and identifying suspects, with new cases releasing weekly.
0: Nice.
1: Now, I think that sounds kind of interesting. I'm not a play game on your phone kind of person, but... I don't know. I think that could catch on. This game gives fans a new way to engage with the world that they love. And the people that really love Law and Order really love Law and Order. And they never miss it. Anyway, they say it's the natural evolution to get people to go to their phones to play the game. I think it sounds kind of cool. The game debut follows NBC's renewal of Law & Order for the 26th season. So it's been on the air for a long time.
0: I thought I had the Law & Order gavel dun-dun sound effect, but I couldn't find it.
1: Well, anyway.
0: I've seen you're frantically searching for it, and it's like,
1: shoot. That would have been so good. Well, you can do it. Let's see. Oh boy! This headline has the word bathroom in it, so I don't know if I'll have to stop partway through. But anyway, a survey of 2,000 women ages 25 to 44 reveals candid experiences may consider taboo, from workplace accidents to unexpected childbirth moments. The Honest Company commissioned a study, found that women are twice as likely to feel connected rather than embarrassed when discussing bathroom habits.
0: Really?
1: I don't need to be connected to anyone because of their bathroom habit.
0: Now, see, guys are shameless enough that we'd you know, mention it in detail to each other.
1: Oh, my goodness.
0: Because we have no tact.
1: And I'm so glad I stopped. I read ahead and didn't use this on the air because it gets worse. But yeah, so bathroom habits. Is that what you discuss when the girls are together for wine night? I don't think so. Oh boy. I tell you. I would need a different group of friends. Okay, trivia, you ready?
0: Oh, excellent.
1: I don't think these are going to not as easy as yesterday. What is the state fruit of New York?
0: I'm going to guess an apple.
1: It is. Yeah, that was
0: the big apple. So
1: that was easy. What is the state fruit of Utah? This one doesn't make as much sense to me.
0: Strawberry?
1: It's the cherry.
0: Really?
1: Yeah. I think of cherry blossoms.
0: I think of Utah, I think nothing but desert.
1: Me too. The cherry. Okay, well, anyway, that one didn't make too much sense. Spam, believe it or not. I know I'm jumping all over the place, but I saw the word spam. And they are introducing a new product this summer called Spam Dog.
0: Now, the Spam Dog makes a lot of sense because it's aerodynamic, so it's easier to toss into the garbage.
1: It's a hot dog style version of its classic canned meat. Then, you know, this way, if it's in hot dog form, you can't hear the...
0: That's the gross part. Yeah.
1: That's the gross part. Anyway, the company says it can be grilled, cooked on roller grills, or topped with items like mustard, chili cheese, pineapple jalapeno salsa. The rollout begins in select locations in Hawaii, Minnesota, Michigan, and the Northeast. So look for a Spam Dog coming to a grocery store near you.
0: I know it's a huge thing out in Hawaii, and obviously we are the home of Spam. But no, people, no.
1: The Spam Dog.
0: Blah.
1: Oh, I know. You can almost see it, can't you?
0: You can see it and smell it.
1: Smell it. That's the worst. You know what else is the worst food smell that kids love, and it's used in kitchens everywhere? SpaghettiOs. That is the worst smell in a can that you can open outside of cat food.
0: I loved the SpaghettiOs as a kid. SpaghettiOs are chopped up hot dogs. Oh. And not even the good hot dogs.
1: No.
0: We're talking like the Nicola dog hot dogs.
1: Yeah, they're bad. But I can still smell SpaghettiOs, and that is only to wet cat food.
0: I was going to say, there's nothing worse than wet cat food.
1: That's the worst. But this is number two, Spam probably being number three.
0: But you're right, when you're dumping it out, that... Yeah.
1: Yeah. I can't do Spam. Sorry.
0: No.
1: Just can't.
0: I tried it once.
1: I had a friend who used to grind it with, like... I don't know, onions, celery, what seasoning. I don't know what they put in it. But if you ask me, if you have to grind it with all that stuff.
0: Nasty.
1: And you know what? It's still Spam at the end.
0: Yeah.
1: So just don't do it. And how many people have a can of Spam that they have moved from apartment to house to house to house to house, and they still have that same can of Spam?
0: I can guarantee you, not me.
1: Not
0: me neither. I have never purchased it.
1: I can truly say that I have not either.
0: I've tried it once.
1: You know, we used to use it at Young Life Club a lot, and it was always like, if you didn't win this game, you had to eat Spam. It was always like the worst thing.
0: The penalty?
1: Yeah, it was the penalty. Or it was the dare. I dare you to eat this big hunk of Spam. It was always like that. That's the only time I ever bought Spam. Oh, boy. Now there's people out there saying, we love Spam.
0: And some people do love Spam. There's a lot of things I love that people are like, seriously?
1: True. Very true.
0: But
1: blah. Yeah, anything that smells like wet cat food, I'm out. Okay, coming up on 10 o'clock. That'll wrap it up on Wednesday. Thanks for joining us. 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
10: News this hour from Town Hall. I'm Rex Thomason. President Trump is applauding the outcome of yesterday's primary, saying all 37 of the candidates he endorsed across six states won. Perhaps the highest profile contest, GOP House race in Kentucky, where Trump-backed candidate Ed Galrine defeated incumbent Republican Thomas Massie. South Carolina House has passed a Republican-friendly congressional redistricting blueprint.
11: The chamber voting Wednesday on a new congressional map, sending it to the more skeptical state Senate. But some Republicans question whether redistricting could backfire, making districts competitive enough for Democrats to gain seats instead of securing all seven for the GOP. If the proposal becomes law, South Carolina would delay its U.S. House primaries to August and spend at least $3 million on another statewide election. Lawsuits against a new map are likely. I'm Julie Walker.
10: 7 out of 10 Republicans surveyed for a new AP North poll approve of the way President Trump is handling his job. He gets generally high marks for his conduct of the Iran war and immigration. Wildfires firing up again in Southern California. 17,000 homeowners are under evacuation orders as the Sandy Fire burns in the hills above Simi Valley, northwest of Los Angeles. The two teenagers who shot and killed three people in that attack on a San Diego mosque were radicalized online where they first met. That according to investigators who say the teens left behind hateful writings targeting various races and religions. Barney Frank has died, the longtime Democratic congressman from Massachusetts, 86 years old. On Wall Street this morning, stocks are trading higher. The Dow is up 372 points. The Nasdaq ahead 290 points, and the S&P is better by 57. More on these stories at townhall.com.
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10: The Democratic Republic of Congo dealing with a deadly public health crisis.
14: The scale and speed of this Ebola outbreak is alarming health officials. It took weeks for the virus to be identified, and by then it had spread widely in an area beset by conflict with many families displaced from their homes. Limited facilities to test for the virus are slowing the response. The WHO says it urgently needs more financial support to fight this outbreak.
10: That's the BBC's Fergus Walsh. Russian President Putin praised his close ties with Chinese leader Xi and said their countries are close partners in trade and international affairs. This as they opened bilateral talks today during Putin's trip to Beijing. Xi welcomed Putin with a ceremony at the Great Hall of the People just days after meeting with President Trump in that very same venue. News and analysis townhall.com. In New York, a woman steps out of her SUV into an open manhole, falling to her death.
11: Police say it happened late Monday night near Fifth Avenue and East 52nd Street in Midtown Manhattan. Con Edison says it's investigating why that manhole cover was off. Brady Metzger adds it to one of those concerns living in New York.
15: No, it is a big fear. I mean, I'm more scared of getting pushed into the tracks than I am of the manhole covers, but I did hear about that incident in Midtown.
11: The utility company sends its condolences to the grieving family and says safety remains our top priority. Julie Walker, New York.
10: Single Gen Z women are outpacing the men of their generation when it comes to buying a home. They accounted for 35% of all home buyers in their generation, while single Gen Z men represented 18%, according to the National Association of Realtors. More on these stories, townhall.com.
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0: 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Coming up, we have a look at what's happening with Outside the Box with the Ox. Also, about a half hour from now, we'll talk Garden Club. For today, though, we do have a nice sunny day, 64 for our high. Or actually, hey, they just bumped it up to 65 for our high. We're going to get that extra degree. 43 mostly clear for tonight, 68 for Thursday's high, 64 on Friday. Now we're going to see some rain Friday night and into Saturday. The best time, though, Friday night, it looks like, and then Saturday night can be nice and clear. Sunny, 77 on a Sunday, then Monday, Memorial Day, up around 85, and then 83 on Tuesday. So some nice weather ahead of us. 52 right now, Fergus Falls. It is News Talk 1250. KBRF, as we head outside the box with the Ox.
20: Defending and promoting his highly anticipated opening of government-run grocery stores, New York City Mayor Mad Manny invoked a frequently cited quote.
21: I cannot help but think of the words of our 40th president, Ronald Reagan. The 9 most terrifying words in the English language are, I'm from the government and I'm here to help. But I disagree. I think 9 more terrifying words are actually, I worked all day and can't feed my family.
20: Well, in Minnesota, a Republican legislator came up with an idea instead to get government out of the way. A bill just passed with bipartisan support to allow grocery stores to donate expired eggs to food shelves. Eggs up to 30 days past their freshness or best buy date can be released to the public in need for free.
22: I need you, darling, to try milk for me when I am not sure of the expiration date.
20: Right, maybe a couple of days past, but this is for eggs. So why not instead change the method for determining best buy dates to accurately reflect the freshness and suitability of the food we eat, which would seem like the basic goal of government organizations charged with determining the criteria for these food expiration dates, right? Because it's odd that in an election year, legislators pat themselves on the back for their benevolence to the hungry and thriftiness to the food industry and taxpayers here, when what they're really saying by passing this, from outside the box, is that the food might be past its expiration date, but it's good enough for poor people.
23: You gonna eat that?
24: What, that? No. Yes. No. Well, no, I'd crossed my mind. Yeah.
20: Here outside the box with the Ox, 4 times daily on News Talk 1250 KBRF. What's the Ox say? Today on Hot Talk with the Ox, hear a recap of the legislative session that ended Monday. Some of our local legislators weigh in on things that did or didn't happen affecting voters in their districts. And what's ahead for next year, of course, for those running for re-election, that is. Also, after Trump's comments yesterday, all eyes on Iran. Will the bombings resume until morale improves? Ahem. See you for Hot Talk with the Ox today from 2 to 5 on KBRF. What's the Ox say?
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1: This is MNN Sports. I'm Mike Graham. Vikings co-owner Mark Wilf was soaking in the news that Minnesota will host the 2028 NFL Draft, which became official yesterday.
4: The Vikings and Minnesota are grateful for the opportunity to bring this amazing event to our state, our community, and the region. And the 28 NFL Draft will give us an opportunity to showcase not just U.S. Bank Stadium, but the energy, hospitality, and pride that define Minneapolis-St. Paul, as well as the entire state and region.
1: Event organizers figure this will have a huge impact financially on the state. Minnesota Twins starter Zebby Matthews gave up a two-run first-inning homer. That's all the Astros needed to beat Minnesota 2-1 last night. Matthews recovered from the early homer, worked six innings, a pretty good ball. Josh Bell drove in the lone run. The Twins did get Byron Buxton back in the lineup. He had two doubles. Minnesota also sent struggling Royce Lewis to AAA St. Paul. Speaking of St. Paul, the Saints lost a matinee yesterday to Omaha 5-3. This is MNN Sports.
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26: Where Minnesota lotteries go for five goes, fun follows. 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And burrowing in places where thrills thrive is Gopher Five's natural habitat. 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Dig it. 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Must be 18 or older to play.
0: 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Rotary Radio Days continues, and Guy Olson's back, and we're going to be talking about another aspect that Rotary is involved in, and that is youth exchange.
1: Yes, thank you, David. Yes, this is my third time here, like a broken record.
0: Third time in 2 days.
1: But our the Rotary International has a program. It's called Rotary Youth Exchange. It's intended to build peace, they say, to quote the website, one young person at a time. To further comment on their website, it says, students learn a new language, perhaps, discover another culture, and truly become global citizens. These programs are for students ages 15 through 19 and are sponsored by Rotary clubs in more than 100 countries. The Noon Club has sponsored students over the last few several years. There is a recent one. Her name is Lolly, and she's from Belgium.
0: Oh.
1: And so she spent this whole last year now at Fergus Falls High School. And I presume we'll be heading back home again now that when school is out. But they literally, I got to get back online here. They literally stay here for the year. They develop lifelong leadership skills. They learn the new language, like I said. Plus, they build they become a global citizen, kind of learn what it would be in other countries, etc.
0: Now, you mentioned we've got one coming in at the Fergus Falls High School. Do we see a lot of Fergus kids going out too?
1: Well, thank you. Yes, actually, I'm spitballing it, I think they say, because I'm pulling this off the top of my mind. But last year, the Rotary Club sent one of our Fergus students out. Outbound, wonderful experience. They came back with, they came back actually, and the superintendents were really good, and the principals were allowing some of their credits for their senior year abroad as to work towards credit for their high school graduation. So the student was able to graduate with their class, even though they took a year off, you might say. Yeah, it's kind of fun.
0: Well, that sounds really interesting and exciting. I remember back when I was in school, I don't know if they were involved in Rotary, but we had one from New Zealand and one from El Salvador. And it was really cool to just see the different aspects and stuff.
1: When I was in high school, we had an AFS student that came from New Zealand. So we had, Anne was her name, and she spent the school year with us, and it was fun to get to know them. So they typically last a full academic year, and they attend local schools and live with multiple host families. Last year, I remember the student was joining the gymnastics.
7: Oh.
1: And I went to one or two of her, we go to all the high school. We try to go to as many high school events as possible, but it's fun to see how she fit right in with that group and was even on the team. So it was kind of fun. Yeah, the Rotary Foundation coordinates this whole event. Room and board is typically provided, as well as any school fees. Each program varies, of course, but students are usually responsible for the round-trip airfare, travel insurance, travel documents such as passports and visas, and any spending money or additional travel or tours. So I would say to any parent that's listening, I'm hoping the kids are in school, but if you have a child 15 to 19 that you that has an adventuresome spirit that might like to go abroad for a period of time, particularly an academic year, to contact a Rotary, one of your Rotarians in Fergus Falls, and they would be able to give you the applications and discuss it more. You can also go to our Rotary International website, rotary.org, and you can type in Youth Exchange, and there's a website and application form. So
0: then obviously if the student's traveling abroad, it'd be helpful if they spoke the language. Like if they're in Germany, speak German, French, you know, and so forth.
1: That's very true. I would imagine that would be the case. And even if you're maybe reasonably proficient in a foreign language, for Spanish, for instance.
0: Yeah.
1: If you want, it would be a wonderful way to enhance that. Let's say you have a basic conversational Spanish. It would be wonderful to go to another country where they spoke that and you spoke that daily. What a way to enhance your ability.
0: Not just speak it, but have to read it too in textbooks. I mean, I remember some of my high school textbooks were even in English. I'm like, what does that mean? Yeah. I could not imagine. Yeah. I mean, well, obviously I took French class, so I saw, you know, French textbooks, but yeah, it was just, oh.
1: Yeah, well, I have met many of these students that have come through. They're bright, they're talented, and, you know, in most languages, we just got back from a little trip abroad, and it was interesting to note in talking with people in Europe that English is now becoming a second language for so many people.
0: Mm-hmm.
1: So my guess is that you may not graduate with, you know, or complete the straight A's abroad, but you certainly are going to learn quite a bit about the culture, about the experience, and you live right in that host family, so yeah. You'd be living in that house or that abode. So anyway,
0: it'd be definitely interesting, but I just don't think my foreign language skills would have been applicable. Let's put it that way. I count to 10 in French, and that's about it. That's all I can remember.
1: So, parents, please consider an application for any of your adventuresome child. If they would care to do something like this, it's basically a free ride for a year, or for the academic year anyway. And it can be a wonderful experience.
0: Well, sounds excellent, Guy. If somebody wants to learn more about being in Rotary, whether they do the sunrise or noon, how do they go about becoming a member?
1: If you're a morning person, 7 o'clock at Toast on Tuesdays.
0: Okay.
1: If you're more of a noon type person, it's 12 o'clock Wednesdays at the Salvation Army.
0: Well, sounds excellent, Guy. Thanks for coming in, and thanks for letting us know about the Youth Exchange.
1: Glad to be here. Thanks, David.
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7: Minnesota News Network, I'm Brent Palm. The Trump administration is suing Minnesota over a new state law that bans residents from making bets on prediction markets. The ban would make operating or helping run prediction market platforms a felony August 1st. The Commodity Futures Trading Commission is seeking a preliminary injunction to stop the law, arguing that the platforms are federally regulated. Democrats and Republicans say they've taken action to stop fraud in Minnesota, but it's only the beginning. DFL Representative Matt Norris of Blaine says they passed important legislation.
9: I think we have taken significant steps. OIG bill got a lot of media attention. This Medicaid Fraud Control Unit bill is getting a lot of attention as well. Our understanding of the scope of the problem has evolved and grown. So have the responses, and I think that's why you see the biggest and most robust response yet.
7: And the Crow Wing County Board is hosting an emergency meeting this morning in response to the Flanders fire. This is MNN.
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27: A mother cares for her sons, and this mother had many adopted souls that she took under her wing. 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
27: Mary Harris Jones was born in Ireland in 1837. You may not immediately recognize that name, but Loretta Williams knows her story well and even shares it with the same accent as the original Ms. Jones.
31: She came from Cork, Ireland during the potato famine and got a teaching certificate. Didn't like bossing little children, so she moved to Chicago and took up dressmaking. Went to Memphis, where she married.
27: She married in 1861, but just 6 years later, tragedy struck the family while living in Memphis.
31: Then the yellow fever struck and wiped out her entire family. So she took her mementos and went back to Chicago.
27: She began a dressmaking shop, but 4 years after the move to Chicago, the Great Fire wiped out her home and business. While in Chicago, she was aware of the poor working conditions for many immigrants and began to report on what she saw. Loretta says it was in her lineage to notice and take action on such things.
31: Her grandfather was an Irish freedom fighter, and they hung him. So she grew up with the union, laborers. It was horrible, horrible things that she had seen happen.
27: Mary began to write about what she saw and began to organize labor in Chicago. She soon acquired a name by which she would be known for the rest of her life.
31: She was called Mother by herself when she was publishing these things in the paper. She would write Mary Jones initially. Later on, there were different people that were calling themselves Mother This and Mother That. And so she called herself Mother Jones in order to gain respect.
27: And Mother Jones would make quite an impact nationwide. The rest of her story, next time as we travel the countryside in Mount Olive, Illinois. I'm Andrew McCray.
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3: Good morning. I'm Jamie Dickerman with a market update on the Red River Farm Network. Grain markets trading lower. Zanner Ag Hedge VP Ted Seifried says possible peace in the Middle East, moving that market lower.
4: Yeah, you know, I think with yesterday's failure to hold on to a follow-through from, you know, Monday's reversal higher, that's bringing in a little selling pressure, you know, to start with. The other thing is that you have crude oil down a pretty significant amount on talks that there might be a deal in place for the war in Iran. Now, Jamie, we've heard that before, and it's fallen through. So, you know, we'll kind of have to see if that happens or not. But, yeah, I mean, with crude oil down, you know, that takes some of the steam out of the speculative trade that we've been seeing for energies, alternative energies like ethanol for

0: expectations to be, I think you're getting a little bit of profit taking, a little bit of selling.
1: Zahner Ag Hedge VP Ted Seifried. Looking at the crude, it is down 4.91 right now, 99.24 a barrel. This is the Red River Farm Network.
2: This is Corn Matters, an update from the Minnesota Corn Growers Association. The Minnesota Legislative Session, history for another year. Minnesota Corn's public policy manager, Alex Trunnell, has an update.
3: They did pass a tax bill that had a couple of ag provisions that we were following. The first one being, you know, the sustainable aviation fuel tax credit, which, you know, at first was passed back in 2023. And we, along with a very large coalition of stakeholders, advocated to expand that tax credit through 2035. And in the end, they did add another additional $25 million toward the SAF tax credit for aviation fuel that's being blended or used at an airport here in Minnesota. And then a policy piece of that we were really advocating for as well is that any SAF that is used, that utilizes this credit should be made from domestic produced feedstocks. The other issue that we were tracking in the tax bill as well is around the beginning farmer tax credit.
2: The mission of the Minnesota Corn Growers Association is to identify and promote opportunities for corn growers. That's because corn matters.
1: 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Historian Lewis Hacker shows how wasteful, actually, early settlers were. From the 1770s to the 1830s, pioneers moved into new lands that stretched from what is now Kentucky to Alabama to Texas. Most were farmers, some were ranchers, but most families. He shows how wasteful the first generation of pioneers were. He says they didn't know a lot about cultivating the land properly. And when the natural fertility of the virgin land was used up, they simply sold out, moved west, and did it all over again. Today's American Agriculture History Minute. I'm Mark Oppel.
4: Minneapolis wheat, September, we are down 5 at 7.13. We have September Chicago down a dime at 6.70 and a quarter. Kansas City, July is down 6.5, 6.97 and a quarter. July corn down 11 and a half at 4.63 and three quarters. The Dease corn is down 10 and three quarters at 4.87 and a quarter. July soybeans were down 8.5, 12.01, and November beans down 8 and a quarter, 11.94, three quarters. June live cattle is down 215, 250, 240. August feeder is down 272, 360, 92. June lean hogs up 20 cents now, 98.10. 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
6: 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Listen anytime, any place with the Fergus Now app on your phone. Joining me now from the Fergus Falls Area Garden Club, I got Ann Scheidecker. And I've known you for many, many years. It's always good to see your smiling face.
7: Thank you. Thank you. We have such fun in our little back and forths here.
6: Well, let's talk about it's one of those things. My mom doesn't miss this. She will circle this on her calendar, and she'll be ready there, you know, long before the doors open.
7: Right.
6: But next Wednesday, the 27th, it is the Garden Club, the big plant sale.
7: Yeah, we have everything you could possibly want. You know, it's like there's perennials, there's annuals, there's garden junk. I mean, we have people that bring in extra pots, different things like that, that we put in either a garage sale thing, or we put a little price on them. So they can get just about whatever they want. And there's going to be a lot of stuff there this year.
6: It's from 11:30 to 1 at the right. Fergus Falls VFW, where it's been held. It's been held there every year?
7: Every year so far.
6: 31 years.
7: Yep. The date changes a little bit depending on their schedule. We try to get them booked a year in advance, but they don't always... Doesn't always work that way, so. But yeah, we set up the day before, afternoon, and then the next morning, we're out pricing in the morning before people come in, and then when the doors open, it's like, hoo-hoo, stay out of the way.
6: It's Black Friday for plants.
7: It really is. It really is. We have some people that have started trays and trays of annuals in their house under sunlights and sun lamps and stuff. And they're bringing hundreds and hundreds of annuals and tomatoes and all kinds of stuff like that. We have local members and friends of the club that bring in perennials like hostas and ferns and all kinds of different things, different varieties and, you know, that type of thing. And then it goes fast. Often, if you're not there in the first half hour,
6: it's gone.
7: It could be, well, your selection is going to be very limited. Yeah. But there's advantages to not coming in the first half hour. Towards the end, you know, when everybody's come and gone and there's, you know, might have stuff left over, you might grab a bargain. So it might be worth it to come back a little bit.
6: Yeah. Hit it at the beginning, then drive your plants home, put them off to the side, come back and hit it again.
7: See what might be there, yeah.
6: And let's talk a little bit about the Fergus Falls Area Garden Club. Do you guys have regular meetings, or how do you guys meet?
7: The first Thursday of every month, well, except for January, February. Whoops, sorry. We meet in the wintertime. We're in the library.
6: Okay,
7: and we have speakers or presentations of some kind. And then in the spring and summer and early fall, we have garden club tours, tours of various gardens around the area, which is really fun to see what other people do with maybe even the same plants or the same thing, but just a little different ideas. And that's always a big draw, even for people who aren't actually in the garden club. You know, they know about it, and they may come along and kind of visit with us on that.
6: So, just kind of sneak on in and, hey, I kind of wanted to look at this garden, too.
7: Yeah. There's many beautiful gardens around here. We're lucky we have a lot of very excellent gardeners that have things to show us that we can tour. And so we enjoy that. We support various things in the community with some of the money we raise during this sale. We have a gift committee or a money to support certain things. Like
6: kind of philanthropy.
7: Yeah, yeah. And so we do some of that. We've done stuff around. Sometimes a Boy Scout will do a garden-related project, benches or things like that, and we'll help support that. And it's always fun. I think I've been a member almost since it started, which is kind of weird. You know how time flies, but it's always fun. The people are there. We're getting new members all the time, so there are different viewpoints and different questions and things that come up. But we really, really enjoy doing our work, and it's a lot of fun.
6: Now, do you kind of looking at all the different plants and stuff? Do people kind of divide up? Like, I'm more of a fruit and vegetable snob versus I'm a regular like flower and perennial snob.
7: Right. Depending on your conditions. Now, for instance, I live out in the country and we have a lot of trees and a lot of shade, so I can't grow tomatoes or any vegetables like that. But I can grow hosta and astilbe and all kinds of other things. So other people have a lot of sun and they've got tons of beautiful flowers. So it's always something different.
6: I'd tell you to have Gary go out there with a chainsaw and cut some trees down, but we know that's not the best idea.
7: No, since his unfortunate accident
6: we fell out.
7: We won't talk.
6: We love you, Gary. Okay.
7: Yes, sorry, Gary.
6: But it's kind of fun. It's really exciting, and it's a big deal. I mean, you think, okay, it's just a plant sale, but no, this is, like you said, it gets pretty intense, especially when that thing opens up. You got some new rules for wagons.
7: Wagons, yes. So we're going to have wagons there, and you can bring your own if you want, but you're not going to be able to bring it through the tables or up and down the aisles, because that just adds to congestion, and somebody could get hurt. So we're going to keep all the wagons over to the side in a spot, and you pick your plants, we'll put them in the wagon with your name on it for you. And then when you're done, then we take the wagon out to your car. So that, you know, we've had some instances, you know, moms bring kids, and we're just nervous about things happening, collisions maybe with a wagon. So that's the new deal. Your wagon's going to be off to the side. Just tell us your name, first name, whatever. We'll write it on some paper and stick it on there, and then off you can go.
6: And the best thing is, if the wagon's off to the side and you've got people, you know, putting it in there, you don't have people taking it out of your wagon and putting it in theirs.
7: No, because your name will be on there in a big piece of colored cardboard. We even have a plan for that. It's going to be a big name thing hanging over the side of the wagon, so it'll be good.
6: You can call it the Garden Corral.
7: The Corral, yes. Right. I'll have a sign made right away.
6: little construction paper, Garden Corral.
7: Yeah.
6: Anything else we should mention?
7: Oh, we just have so much fun doing this, and sometimes we have a lot of our members. Most of our members are there during the sale, so we can answer questions. We have a lot of reference books. If you're wondering, you know, what kind of conditions does this plant need to grow in? Because we don't have room for all that stuff on the label. So we have reference books. We have other gardeners. Some are even master gardeners that can answer your questions and solve your problems for you.
6: That was going to be my next thing I wanted to bring up. The garden club is different than the master gardener.
7: Right. Master gardeners, you go to school, basically.
6: Yeah, you got to take a lot of stuff.
7: You have to take classes. And it has a fee, which you can get back by doing enough public service work. But no, it's not the same. It's not the same. We have both in our club. So it works out great.
6: Well, sounds excellent, Annie. Thanks for coming, Ann. No, it is a blast to see you all the time, and especially as we talk the Garden Club. Again, that big Garden Club sale coming up on Wednesday, May 27th from 11:30 to 1 at the Fergus Falls VFW on Washington Avenue.
7: Thank you so much.
6: Thank you. 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
6: NISDAQ 1250 KPRF. Always fun to talk to Ann. Her husband, Gary, long, long time employee here, a long time salesperson in our sales department, and always fun referencing the mishap where he was trimming a tree with his chainsaw and he fell out of the ladder. But again, Garden Club coming up here on Wednesday, the 27th, next Wednesday. 11:30 till 1 o'clock at the Fergus Falls VFW on Washington Avenue. That is going to be a fun time. I know my mom always goes to that, so she's going to have a good time. Speaking of good time, the weather not so great at going into the weekend, coming out gorgeous. Today, not too bad. 65 sunny, 43 for tonight's low, 68 for Thursday's high. A little bit of rain Friday night into Saturday. 65 for Saturday's high, 77 mostly sunny on a Sunday. Then as we get into Memorial Day Monday, mostly sunny, 85 winds out of the south at about 10. So, I mean, that's not bad. And then we got Tuesday, 83 and mostly sunny as well. So definitely looking at some great weather as we get out of the weekend. And it's great to see Memorial Day looking good as well. So, again, get out there. I know there's a lot of Memorial Day celebrations and honors. Remember the day or the reason why you have the day off is to remember those that gave the ultimate sacrifice. 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As we're talking a little Viking Cafe and some of the great specials that they have going on today at the Viking Cafe, including the turkey dinner served with dressing, mashed potatoes and gravy, vegetable dinner roll and dessert for $15, homemade vegetable beef and dumpling soup with roast beef sandwich for $12. Hamburger macaroni hot dish with a tossed salad and dinner roll for $13. And how about this? This has been very popular. There are two soft shell tacos with breaded walleye. So basically two walleye tacos with lettuce, shredded cheese, homemade Fiesta Ranch dressing, and colsa for just $12 as well. This is NewsTalk 1250 KBRF. And remember, the Viking Cafe open until 2 o'clock daily, and you can get your breakfast served all day. You got the huge pancakes. You got the grash, which is kind of the biscuits and gravy. You get the gravy, but instead of on biscuits, it's on hash browns. And, of course, you got biscuits and gravy as well. My favorite, the corned beef and hash. Get your eggs over easy. Plop them on top and then poke some holes in there. Oh, so good. Swing on down to the Viking Cafe, downtown Fergus Falls, and tell Pat Dave sent you. It is about 10 minutes before we get into a news break. Derek Sidian will be in for KBRFRadio.com News. Mark Lee Van Camp and Robbins also on the way. But first, let's get into our DNR Minute on NewsTalk 1250.
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18: The Associated Press reported last week that the Trump administration is lifting restrictions on hunting in national parks and wilderness areas around the country. More details on this story when we return, but first.
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18: Welcome back. The AP reports that President Donald Trump's administration is quietly pushing national park, national wildlife refuge, and wilderness area managers to dramatically scale back hunting restrictions. The change is raising questions about visitor safety and the effects on wildlife. U.S. Department of Interior Secretary Doug Burgum, the former North Dakota governor, issued an order in January directing multiple agencies to remove what he termed unnecessary regulatory and administrative barriers to hunting and fishing and justify regulations that these public land managers want to keep in place. The order applies to 55 sites in the lower 48 under the National Park Service's jurisdiction. Managers at various locations already have lifted prohibitions on hunting stands, training hunting dogs, and using vehicles to retrieve animals and hunting along trails. Hunting is already allowed in about 51 million National Park Service acres, although about 85% of those are in Alaska. Groups including Ducks Unlimited and the Theodore Roosevelt Conservation Partnership supported the order.
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1: Mary Harris Jones was born in Ireland in 1837. You may not immediately recognize that name, but Loretta Williams knows her story well and even shares it with the same accent as the original Ms. Jones.
25: She came from Cork, Ireland during the potato famine and got a teaching certificate. Didn't like bossing little children, so she moved to Chicago and took up dressmaking. Went to Memphis, where she married.
1: She married in 1861, but just 6 years later, tragedy struck the family while living in Memphis.
25: Then the yellow fever struck and wiped out her entire family. So she took her mementos and went back to Chicago.
1: She began a dressmaking shop, but 4 years after the move to Chicago, the Great Fire wiped out her home and business. While in Chicago, she was aware of the poor working conditions for many immigrants and began to report on what she saw. Loretta says it was in her lineage to notice and take action on such things.
25: Her grandfather was an Irish freedom fighter, and they hung him. So she grew up with the Union, laborers. It was horrible, horrible things that she had seen happen.
1: Mary began to write about what she saw and began to organize labor in Chicago. She soon acquired a name by which she would be known for the rest of her life.
25: She was called Mother by herself when she was publishing these things in the paper. She would write Mary Jones initially. Later on, there were different people that were calling themselves Mother This and Mother That. And so she called herself Mother Jones in order to gain respect.
1: And Mother Jones would make quite an impact nationwide. The rest of her story, next time as we travel the countryside in Mount Olive, Illinois. I'm Andrew McCray.
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23: 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The new Humane Society of Ottertail County building is almost complete. Executive Director Chris Cannon says that in late May and early June, shelter staff and volunteers are going to be very busy with the big move.
26: We're like the duck on water, you know, calm on the surface and the feet are just going crazy underneath the surface. Because we're going to start doing our own pieces, you know, moving out there piece by piece.
23: The features of the new building focus on enriching the quality of life for animals in the Humane Society's care and showing the animals in their best light to get them into a loving home. One of the things the Humane Society will be able to do in the new space is a rescue readers program, where school-age kids can come in and read to the cats and dogs.
26: It's a bit of a change of enrichment that we haven't done in the past, but, you know, with our new space and the ability to have the public come in and be in that space, we're super excited about, you know, them being able to come in and, you know, practice their reading skills. You know, studies have shown it's a calming effect on the dogs and, you know, kids as well. So it's, you know, a lot of advantages to that.
4: The Humane Society will be holding a ribbon-cutting ceremony on June 26th to celebrate the new facility with the community. The Douglas County Sheriff's Office says crews responded Tuesday night to a house fire in Home City Township near Alexandria. Deputies found flames coming from inside the residence, and multiple fire departments were called to the scene. Authorities say the fire caused severe damage to the home owned by 52-year-old Ryan McClearly of Farwell. No injuries were reported. Due to the extent of the damage, the Minnesota State Fire Marshal's Office is assisting with the investigation. Drivers can expect lane closures and delays on several state highways in west central Minnesota beginning this week, weather permitting. MnDOT says crews will be completing preventative maintenance seal coat projects that will extend the life of the pavement surface in the following areas: Highway 28 from Starbuck to Glenwood, Highway 55 from the Minnesota-North Dakota border to County Road 11, Highway 55 from Elbow Lake to the Grant-Douglas County line, and Highway 59 south of Detroit Lakes from Willow Street to Holbrook Road. At each location, crews will start by applying tack and rock, which will sit for 1 day. 1 to 2 days later, another crew will come back to apply fog seal. Once the seal coat portion of the projects are complete, crews will return a couple of weeks later to paint final striping. Minnesota beef producers have narrowly rejected a proposed increase to the state's beef checkoff. In a statewide referendum, 380 ballots opposed the measure, while 377 supported it. The proposal would have added a refundable 50-cent increase, but the fee will remain at $1 per head at the time of sale. The Minnesota Department of Agriculture says the checkoff supports research, promotion, and education for the industry. Officials note the vote followed public hearings held during the winter of 2025 and 2026. A Northwest Minnesota school district is facing criticism after denying a student's request to wear a National Guard sash at graduation, despite a Minnesota statute encouraging recognition of military service. Fertile Beltrami senior Bo Duran says he hoped to wear the Army National Guard sash during commencement to honor his commitment to serve. Now the American Legion Department of Minnesota is backing the student. Spokesman Tim Engstrom.
5: So it would make sense for the school district to follow the state's lead and recognize this choice that Bo is making here. A young person makes that choice. I mean, it's a brave and honorable decision to put your life on the line for your country.
4: Engstrom says Duran plans to wear his sash Sunday with or without the school's support. For KBRFradio.com News, I'm Derek Sidian. 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
7: Here's your forecast from News Talk 1250 KBRF. Sunny today with a high of 64, light east-southeast wind. Overnight, a low of 43, and mostly sunny for Thursday with a high of 68. By Friday, slight chance of showers, otherwise partly sunny in 64. We could see some rain on Saturday with a high of 65. That's your weather from News Talk 1250 KBRF.
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24: Hello.
19: Down goes Massey.
27: Oh, yeah.
13: How about that? That was a thumping, too, by the way.
27: Yeah, big upset in Kentucky, where Republican Representative Thomas Massey lost his primary to a Trump-endorsed candidate, Ed Gallrein. Massey has spent months, you know, calling Trump a pedophile who's beholden to the Jews, and it turns out that's not a great strategy.
13: No.
27: Mm-mm. Yeah. And then he decided to whip out a Jew joke during his concession speech last night.
13: Yes, he did.
28: I would have come out sooner, but I had to call my opponent and concede, and it took a while to find Ed Gallrein in Tel Aviv.
13: Well, well, well. Classy winner.
28: I did get the call through, though. I have called and conceded the race. We've been honorable the whole time. And we're going to stay that way.
27: That's not the first time he's made that joke about trying to call him in Tel Aviv and all that. And it's okay, yeah, you've been honorable the whole time. Take a hike, dude.
13: Yeah.
27: What a fraud that guy turned out to be.
13: Not classy winner, sore loser.
27: Mm-hmm.
13: Yes.
27: Old pine.
13: You know what?
27: Is
13: he going to run as an independent now? What do you think? There's rumors he might.
27: Well, yeah, he's there.
13: Go right ahead.
27: Yeah, there's the rumor of him running for a higher office. I don't know if that means senator. I don't know if that means he's going to run for governor or president. I mean, he doesn't stand a chance in any of those positions, but okay.
13: He might do it just to screw with the guy who got the nomination. That's fine, but yeah. I think he's really fallen out of favor with a lot of people that kind of believed in what he was selling for years and years and years, and a lot of people close to him, and none of us know him. Like, was there a real change there? He seemed to have lost his way, you know, 5-6 years ago. Mm-hmm. Is that fair?
27: Yeah. I mean, I think there was obviously an immense tragedy in his life and the sudden death of his wife.
13: No doubt.
27: That changed a lot of things about him, although he was back on the dating scene like 2 months after she died. It was very bizarre.
13: Yeah.
27: Then there's the pine cone text messages and...
13: Yeah. It's where Minecone thing was bizarre.
27: He calls
13: if people don't know what you're talking about, you're going to have to tell them now.
27: Well,
13: I want to hear how you do it.
27: He calls his manhood Pinecone.
13: Dang it, I was hoping Robbins would have to do that.
29: No, David does it much more delicately than I could have. And so that's why I'll say I don't know where I would have gone with it.
27: And then in this text message with somebody, some woman, he's also talking about how taking the little blue pill before getting on an airplane? What in tarnation?
13: Good idea, unless you're...
29: Mile High Club thing?
13: I don't know. But a lot of his changes happened even before the tragedy, it seemed like. Mm-hmm. Just sort of losing his way.
29: Well, Jamie, he wants you to know it's principle over party, okay?
13: Uh-huh. Of course. I know he champions himself that way, but a lot of the things... When he got knee-deep into the Epstein stuff,
29: yes.
13: And a lot of things he was calling for, he was dead wrong about.
27: Yeah.
13: If you followed that at all. I know Scott Jennings on CNN, he didn't... Hold back when he was talking about this loss.
30: Well, it was the most expensive House primary in U.S. history, and the president made it a priority to get rid of Thomas Massie, and he succeeded because Massie had, frankly, become an opponent of the president inside of the party, and you just can't do that. You know, Massie used to, you know, reliably vote with the Republicans. That number had been falling over time. This is one of the most conservative districts in the country. It's certainly a conservative area of Kentucky. They gave Donald Trump a massive victory in 2024, and they expect the Republican congressman who represents them to be part of the team. The two big issues in the race...
13: By the way, it's funny because the CNN crew, the rest of them, are kind of like, well, this is just awful that this has happened to Thomas, man. Like, he's a victim in all of this.
29: Yeah.
13: And Meanie Trump, he targeted him.
30: Two big issues in the race that were in most of the advertising had to do with tax cuts and immigration. And Massey... was against Trump on both of his big border security and tax cut bills.
13: And
30: so they said, look, we can get a Republican congressman that'll be part of the team and support the president. that campaign worked. I just want to also add one other thing. Thomas Massey tonight in his concession speech said something despicable, anti-Semitic, nasty, gutter politics, right at the end. What a way to go out. He said, I would have called Ed Gowrine, but you know, I had to find him in Tel Aviv. There was an undercurrent of anti-Semitism in this race on the Massey side. There's been an undercurrent of it in his career, unfortunately, and it really came out in an ugly way tonight. And I think it needs to be stated, acknowledged, and condemned because it was pretty despicable.
0: Whoa.
2: And you know what I like about that? Mm-hmm. Whether you agree with him or not, he just calls it out.
0: Mm-hmm.
2: The left doesn't do that when it comes to anti-Semitism.
0: No.
2: They dance around it because they're always looking for approval of other people in their party instead of standing on, well, principle.
29: Thomas Talk, the podcast, starts next week.
19: Of course it does.
29: Bet on it.
19: Because that's your thing, because yes. Everybody's got the podcast.
2: Yes. Yes. You know, Caroline Levitch's on maternity leave, so different people are filling in for the White House press secretary. Yesterday, it was J.D. Vance's turn. And he got a question about old Ilhan Omar. And finally, this is coming to the surface.
6: About the anti-fraud task force, you previously mentioned that Ilhan Omar seemed to have committed immigration fraud. Do you anticipate an indictment against her, an indictment related to that situation?
12: Yeah, so Reagan, I don't want to prejudge an investigation. I mean, you read the things about Ilhan Omar and about, you know, who she married and whether she didn't marry this person or that person. It certainly seems like something fishy is there, but everybody's entitled to equal justice under the laws. So we're going to investigate it. We're going to take a look at it. If we think that there's a crime, we're going to prosecute that crime. And that's something the Department of Justice is looking at right now.
2: Okay. So what do you think's going to happen with
29: that? Well, I've heard a lot about the Department of Justice looking at things.
2: Yes.
29: And nothing happens.
2: Yes.
29: So I can only hope that something will happen.
2: Yes, I think we're all hoping that. It's been out there forever.
29: The fraud is incredible.
2: Yes, the fraud itself.
29: And for her to plead innocent here, and well, I didn't know, but I thought it was, you know.
2: Well, the records of her marrying her brother. I mean, this isn't a white stripes situation where we're just pretending we used to be married, but now we want to stay in the same band. It's not that.
29: Right. Yeah.
2: It's like they were actually married.
29: Yes.
2: And that's immigration fraud. And this is a sitting congressperson. But you can't do that.
29: No.
2: I mean, that's one of the things that so many people... I talked to a buddy of mine the other day. He's a pretty political dude. He's like, I've had to just like not pay attention for a while. It drives me bananas. Because things don't get done. Mm-hmm. And you see great injustices, and it doesn't seem like anything happens. And after a while, you get so frustrated, you're just like, I just want to tune it out. Because it is this thing where, wait a second, they've got the goods, they've done the investigation, this person allegedly married their brother, but it's a sitting congressperson. How in the does that just stand? We'll see.
29: Well, it breeds cynicism, too.
2: Of course it does.
29: I mean, you know, we just look at it and go, well, here's another one.
2: Yes.
29: Nothing will happen to. I'm on the Van Camp bandwagon now.
2: I just don't
0: know. Nothing's going to happen. Yeah.
29: Right. Nothing's going to happen, party.
2: And then you got, well, this person that's caught dead to rights in the fraud in Minnesota.
29: Yeah.
2: Saying, I'll give up Ilhan Omar. There's no way she didn't know about this.
29: Right.
2: The $250 million.
0: Although, again, this is a convicted fraudster serving quite a bit of time in prison who's also probably willing to lie in order to get a shorter prison sentence. So you can't trust her either.
2: No, but I probably trust her over someone that would marry their brother.
29: at least hear her out.
2: Exactly.
29: Yeah.
2: Probably has the goods. So we'll see what happens with that. And then the big mayor race in L.A. rolls on with Spencer Pratt. It does seem like, and I know I got two negative Neds here saying nothing's ever going to happen. They're not going to elect him. Probably not. But man, polling-wise, he's gaining more and more ground as time goes on. That's good to see.
29: He's got a great message.
2: Yeah, it's just common sense.
29: It's real simple. Yeah, real simple to understand.
2: So what's the story here, David?
0: Well, President Trump this morning was asked about the L.A. mayor's race because, well, Spencer Pratt, former reality TV star, is making a lot of waves in that election. And you know, President Trump himself, once a reality TV star.
2: Yes, this is true. No doubt about it.
14: Spencer Pratt, do you see yourself in him at all, a former reality TV star?
16: No, I'd like to see him do well. He's
1: a character. I don't know. I don't know him. I assume he probably supports me. Does he support me?
3: So?
1: I think so. Yeah, I heard he does. I heard he's a big MAGA person. He's doing well. I don't know. If you have a rigged vote out there, that's the problem. The votes are rigged. You have a really rigged vote in California. You have all the mail-in ballots, everything else. It's very hard to win because the elections are very dishonest. If we had Jesus Christ come down and count the votes, I would have won California because I do great with Hispanics.
2: Oh, gosh.
27: I mean, that's one way of putting it, I guess.
29: Well, again, as only he can.
2: Saying they're dishonest.
27: Yes.
2: You know, with the photos shared earlier this year, the AI images with Jesus, yeah. Might want to just steer clear of that for a while. I'm here to help, not to hurt, Don.
29: Yeah.
2: Just saying.
29: Yeah.
2: David, I hate to inform you that there is a Billy Joel biopic in the works.
27: Oh, yeah?
2: You have this uncontrollable hatred, and we're not quite sure why of Billy Joel.
27: He's a terrible human being. Good people don't write songs like that.
29: People ask me that all the time. What's David's problem with Billy Joel? I love Billy Joel. Hey, don't ask me. Ask David.
2: Yes. Yeah, we'll get to that. I'll have some fun with that. Also, you've heard this before. Women actually prefer the dad bods. You've heard this.
29: Yeah,
2: there's new research out there that says that, yeah. Nah, that's not really true. Yeah. They might prefer an athletic fit body. Who would have ever thought?
29: Dad bod's rule. Come on.
2: Yeah. All right. And the five stories we're watching today coming right up.

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0: Good morning. I'm Jamie Dickerman with a market update on the Red River Farm Network. Grain markets trading lower. Comstock Investments' Joe Camp says the market is waiting to see proof of those Chinese ag purchases.
1: Stepping back again for a second session after the initial bullish start to the week. That itself was a reversal of how we had finished last week on the defensive because of disappointment about the China meeting outcome. President Trump and his visit with Xi Jinping not producing a whole lot in terms of details before the week was out, but then on Sunday, this fact sheet released by the White House referencing $17 billion worth of agricultural purchases that China has purportedly agreed to, and that being a broad-based in addition to soybeans, something that helped out the start of the week. Prices now, though, reflecting this letdown of not seeing those sales materialize just yet, only a couple of days beyond that announcement, but still, where are the flash sales? That'll be the main course for the market here over these next several sessions, next several weeks, gauging this follow-through on Chinese demand.
0: Cattle market sharply lower.
1: You're continuing to see a speculative liquidation in part. The funds had built up large bullish bets in the cattle complex and shedding some of that length here on various bits of information, worry about executive orders, for example, that would lower beef tariffs

0: Make sure we're targeting less than 3-inch weeds, using at least 3 pounds of AMS per acre in the correct nozzle that produces a medium to coarse droplet.
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5: Minneapolis wheat September down 2 right now at 716. We have September Chicago down 674 and a quarter, and Kansas City July down 4 699 3 quarters. July corn is down 9 3/4, 465 and a half. December corn is down 9 at 488 3 quarters. July soybeans down 9 1/4 at 12 1/4. November down 8 1/2, 1194 and a half. June live cattle's down 202, 252.52. August feeders down 367 at 359.97. June lean hogs were down 65 cents, 97.27. 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
4: Here's your forecast from News Talk 1250 KBRF. Sunny today with a high of 64, light east-southeast wind. Overnight, a low of 43, and mostly sunny for Thursday with a high of 68. By Friday, slight chance of showers, otherwise partly sunny in 64. We could see some rain on Saturday with a high of 65. That's your weather from News Talk 1250 KBRF.
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10: 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Some of our local legislators weigh in on things that did or didn't happen affecting voters in their districts. 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Also, after Trump's comments yesterday, all eyes on Iran. 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Ahem. 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
9: What's the Ox say?
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2: All right, back to the phone lines. Simon is in San Diego, California. What's up, Simon?
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0: Most people know me as the guy who did stupid with a lot of zeros on the end. 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
1: With SRN News, I'm John Scott. Thomas Massey, a Republican congressman from Kentucky, has lost his primary bid for re-election. Massey was known for his independent voting and willingness to oppose President Trump. He opposed the president's tax cuts and military actions. Massey lost to Ed Gallrain, a former Navy SEAL handpicked by the president. Authorities say the two teenagers who shot and killed three people in an attack on a California mosque had been radicalized online when they first met. Police are calling it a hate crime. The stock market bounced back after pressure eased on Wall Street from the bond market, and oil prices gave back some of their big gains. The S&P 500 climbed 1.1%. The Dow added 1.3%. The NASDAQ composite rallied 1.5%. This is SRN News.
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5: 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Yes, put it down. 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

0: Gotta hear it. Gotta hear it, guys. Here we go.
1: I'm waiting for the lava lamp.
0: Absolutely. Mick and the Stones. Hot Talk with the Ox on this Wednesday post-legislative session broadcast. It's over. It got done in the constitutionally allotted time. The governor didn't have to call a special session. The budget was balanced. Things passed. Things didn't pass. Didn't quite go down to the wire, but again, the days of, hey, maybe we'll get out early are over.
1: Yep.
0: Right? We don't even toy with that anymore.
2: No. When someone mentions that, I'm like, whatever.
0: Not going to happen.
3: Now it's tradition. You know, you got to go till midnight. And you know, my definition of tradition is the reason you give when you forgot the real reason why you did it.
0: Senator.
1: Or other words of wisdom. What's the first rule, Jeff? What's the first rule?
3: You got to care.
1: Right?
0: Yeah, rule number one.
1: And Senator, I'll tell you what, your legislators who are here with you this morning cared an awful lot.
0: Yeah.
1: And we're there every day, shoulder to the wheel and pushing. And it's been a great honor to serve with Jeff and with Bernie. Great, you know, I knew these folks before I went to the legislature, got to know them better during the legislative session, and probably will continue to getting to know them better after we're done with this. And
0: yeah,
1: and nobody really knows what it's like to be in the legislature. And Jeff, you've served our country. I've said this in the past. It's not the same, but it's got to be as close as we can get in the civilian world to what you have in the military, where you got to have your people's back. And that's where we are in these caucuses these days. We got to have each other's back to be able to fight the fight.
3: And it's tough because we are so independent, yeah. Right? It is that we still have our own ideas and we try to effect the change as best we can with the votes that we have. But there's sometimes that you got to knuckle under and do the better good instead of your own personal
2: ideas. Got to put that aside.
3: Yeah.
0: Well, you are working for the entire population, right? And not just a select few. Senator Jeff Howe, Representative Tim O'Driscoll, Representative Bernie Perryman, all in studio with us here on Hot Talk with the Ox. And so, you know, just as a quick aside, you know, talking to you guys about what's next, and that was a big part of your speech, I know, Senator Howe. And looking at all the 41, I think, is it, senators and representatives not coming back by choice. Mm-hmm. Our friend Representative Chris Wodzinski from Ghent not coming back. Many others. I think Torque, right? Torkelson. Yeah. And
2: Krisha.
0: My gosh, yeah, absolutely. So you
2: Schumacher.
0: Know, people keep asking me, you know, so what do you make of that? I'm like, they must be scheming. Like next year, we're going to find out that they put together this big organization and they're going to rule the world somehow.
2: A data center is coming.
0: What are their plans? What are their secret plans?
4: Who told you anyway?
0: What are you guys up to?
4: When did this leak out?
0: Right? Something's up. We're going to find out, but you know, probably not today.
1: The names you just mentioned, Wodzinski, Krisha, Schumacher, O'Driscoll, Howe.
0: These are Torkelson.
1: People, Torkelson. These are people who knew how to get deals done. And we would take a good deal instead of, you know, Kurt Dodd always just say, you know, no deal is better than a bad deal. And I've always lived by that. And we've always found a landing spot. And so have these reps that we just mentioned in Senator Howe. That's going to be sorely missed there. There is a big, big cavern that has been created from people who can get deals done, who were there back in the days, as I mentioned before the break, back and forth, the majorities go and know that you have to, you know, work together. Even in the minority, and you got to treat people with respect because who knows what the next election is going to bring.
3: You know, you bring that up, and I'm thinking the guy that pops into my head, believe it or not, is Commissioner. Oh no, come on! I had it right in my tip of my tongue, Commissioner Persky.
0: Oh,
3: okay. Him and I have been working on this transportation piece on wetlands about getting it 1-to-1 instead of 2-to-1 to reduce costs. And I tried to stick that in every which way but Sunday and all kinds of bills to get it there. So everybody had heard me. Everybody had heard the reasons. Well, guess what happened at the end of session?
1: We got her done.
3: No, it didn't get done. But, well, it kind of got done because Bowser came to me and said, hey, that's a great idea. We think we can do it without legislation.
1: Oh, administratively.
3: We're going to do it with... Administratively, we got the. I think we're going to get this thing done without even passing a bill because I couldn't get. They were worried about the Sierra Club.
1: Oh,
3: believe
1: sure.
3: it or not.
1: Oh, sure.
0: So, what does this do?
3: Basically, instead of requiring 2 acres to every 1 acre that you interfere with, because if you redo, if you do a road project right now and it impacts a wetland, for every 1 acre of wetland that you impact, you got to replace it with two. Well, if you impacted a 10-acre wetland, and right now wetland credits are almost $100,000 an acre, you get a 10-acre wetland, that's $2 million that you got to spend.
0: Oh,
3: and it raises the cost of all of our transportation projects. So we were trying to get it to a one-to-one, and by God, so it wouldn't cost that much. And what they do now, they said, Bowser said, we take all these small little pieces of wetlands and we go put a big wetland someplace. So it really makes it so it would really work better if we did what you were saying anyway, because those small wetlands next to the road doesn't do any good for wildlife anyway. So, yeah, it was kind of refreshing that they contacted me, wanted a meeting. So we did a meeting, and they said, we like your idea. We think we can get this done. It makes a lot of sense. It's a lot different than what we did in the past. So, yeah, so even if you don't get the bill passed, sometimes the light shines and you get it done anyway.
0: How things get done at the legislature. Absolutely. Well, Senator Howe, Representative O'Driscoll, Representative Perryman, one thing that didn't get a lot of attention that I have not mentioned is that there be a constitutional amendment for us all to vote on in the November election, and what will it be?
1: So early on in my legislative career, I was working on school trust lands. And what are the school trust lands? Every state in the union, before they could become a state, had to, during the Enabling Act, which allowed states to come about, they had to set aside one section of land in every township. And a township has 36 sections, each section measuring 1 mile by 1 mile. And they had to set aside a 1 mile by 1 mile section, typically section 16, for the benefit of school kids.
0: Mm-hmm. The middle section,
1: yep,
0: usually, right?
1: So, yep. So mm-hmm. if you think about the Little House on the Prairie, where the girls went to the one-room schoolhouse and the like, that's how they funded it. They would, you know, lease out some property on there, get some cash crops, get the money from that to pay the school teacher and buy provisions for the kids at school. As we've kind of evolved on our education funding process, that money is still there. There's about $2 billion dollars that are in this fund. Since I started, it's more than doubled during my time in the legislature. And the amount of money that's accumulating in there is accumulating at a rate faster than we can pay it out. And so the constitutional amendment says, shall the Minnesota legislature have the authority to be able to change the payout based on the constitutional amendment to as much as 4.5% of the corpus each year. And that would increase to about $100 a student per year of money. And a student is a student is a student. It's not based on the general funding formula or any compensatory things. It's how many kids you got in your daily population. Oh, you got 1,000? Here times 100. Here's your check for that amount of money. That would be up from about $58 to $60. So about a third or 40% increase in payout if the constitutional amendment passes. And again, this is money outside of the general fund. It's a separate set of money that's been with our state as long as we've been a state.
0: Huh. So it's designed to benefit smaller districts somehow, or?
1: No, it's actually a kid is a kid is a kid. So okay. A kid in Minneapolis is $100. A kid in Bowabic, Minnesota is $100. A kid in Benson, Minnesota. A kid in Rice, Minnesota.
0: Okay.
1: Same situation.
3: So the other view.
0: How about we spend the $2 billion on something else?
3: Well,
0: do the districts need more money?
1: Jeff, go ahead, because that was your concern.
3: You see, the other concern I have is if a party decides that they want to raid that deal, or they just decide they're going to take and we need that money now. You know, it's the school's money, and they want it now. They want it not for the future. They could basically decide that they're going to change that amount that they're going to spend to whatever they want, and they could empty that fund. And they could raise that percentage to a spot where they just empty the fund. And that's my concern. That's why we wanted two-thirds of each legislative body to have to vote for that in order to change that percentage. And maybe in that way it would be very much, it'd be tougher to change that percentage. And we didn't, our position didn't prevail. My fear is if the legislature goes one way and they decide they want that money, they can go get it. They could just change the percentage.
0: Even with the constitutional amendment, if it passes?
3: Because that part of it, the percentage of payout, is going to be statutorily
1: set,
3: not in the Constitution.
0: Now it is in
3: the Constitution. It's 2.5%.
0: Okay.
3: And if you looked at the last 5 years, it has almost doubled in the amount of money that's going out. And if you just leave that go and leave that grow, that 2.5% continues to get more and more. So in my opinion, you're gonna raid the future for today because the schools want more money today. So instead of letting that fund continue to grow and that 2.5% continue to grow, we're gonna make that and we're gonna raid that fund for more money today instead of letting it grow for tomorrow.
0: They
3: because
0: could.
3: The money is just going to get more and more. The costs are just going to grow for our public school system. So should that fund. And as you're going to take now, they're going to set it at 4.5%. Well, you're almost taking twice as much. And so that fund will now grow much, much slower. And your percentage won't grow as fast.
0: Mm.
3: So that's the opposing view of the constitutional amendment.
1: I don't think people are opposed to the constitutional amendment. Jeff is talking about a collar that the Senate wanted to put on that, and it's a valid point. We don't want folks raiding it, but when you think about it, the way that the commission is set up, it's an even number of legislators from the House and the Senate, by party, and so you'll have eight from there, you'll have eight from the House. They elect their own chair that's not appointed by leadership. When I set that up, I wanted it to be very apolitical and do the work of the people in the recommendations. And we have done a lot of things. Back when I first met the school trust lands back in 2011, we were paying for fire suppression out of that for school trust lands where no one else in the state of Minnesota pays that. It's a general fund expenditure. It used to reduce the amount of money you got as a school from that fund was reducing your general levy or your general aid for education. So we fixed a lot of things, and the funds have, in the last 10 to 15 years, the markets have been pretty good, and so that corpus has grown. And we may as well look at trying to help the kids out. And I do not want the fund to be raided either, and I would support what Jeff is talking about in the statute, not in the Constitution, because it becomes really difficult in the Constitution to get those kinds of majorities.
0: It'll be interesting to see the campaign on this.
2: Right, and the messaging, because look at what we're talking about it. How do you relate that to the voters who are just learning about it and make them understand so when they are in the voting booth, they know what they're doing.
0: They know what they're doing.
2: Yep.
0: All right. Coming up, also, we do have the bonding bill. I have the spreadsheet right here in front of me. It's only 12 or 14 pages, and I should print on both sides to be ecologically more responsible, but I didn't. But I do have a new stapler, so I was excited to use the new stapler. It's new stapler day today, by the way, for terrible time.
3: Is it an automatic one? You just slide it in?
0: Oh, I forgot. I just had them order regular ones. I didn't even think about that.
3: There's something to be said for slamming that bad boy down, though.
0: We got new stapler.
2: There is, and something to be said when you slide that and your fingers are a little too close to those automatic ones, so... Right. They both have pros and cons.
0: All right. Well, this is also
2: Office Max has all kinds.
0: Oh, they do. Well, this is ecologically responsible because it uses no power other than manual
2: there
0: labor.
2: You go.
0: So, coming up, the bonding bill. Who gets what? And how did this come about? Kind of so quickly. I hadn't had a lot of public discussion, at least not that I had heard. Next on Hot Talk with the Ox.

0: Talk with the Ox in studio today. Representatives O'Driscoll and Perryman, Senator Howe, recapping the legislative session that was. When we round the corner here to hour two, let's hit the bonding bill. Lots to talk about there, and the fraud prevention. Huge development. Didn't look like it was going to happen.
1: Just huge.
0: Huge. Believe me. It was huge.
1: People are talking about it.
0: But
2: probably the greatest one ever passed, yeah. Right?
0: But something else you guys were just talking about, what, the security appropriation of the security bill? We can squeeze in quick before we wrap up the hour.
3: Appropriation to get rid of all these older unit computers in county offices.
0: Oh, the IT thing.
3: The
0: right.
3: IT thing. The green screens. You know, my L.A. went to one of the meetings in my place because I couldn't go, and she came back and she said, "What's a green screen?"
1: Yeah, right.
3: And remember that noise? Beep, boo, boo, boo.
0: Oh, yeah.
3: That's what they're still working on. So the whole changeover is going to make it so much user-friendly for the employees. They're happy about it. Get rid of some of the fraud and the cumbersome clunkiness of all that. Hmm. And I want to call out Rep. Torkelson from our side. He worked really hard and had some tough meetings with everybody about the money to do it, but it's sure going to help everybody.
0: What department is this? Or
1: Health and Human Services.
3: HHS, yep.
0: Of all things.
1: You know, and the system that Bernie's referring to is called Maxis, and it literally is the big, you know, clunky monitor with the green screen and the blinking icon and, you know, cursor and that kind of stuff. My mom retired from Stearns County Social Services in 2000, and they are still using that system today, pretty much the same way that it was before. And I get a kick out of it because Stearns County was down here a couple years ago, and they were talking about, got to replace Maxis. And I turned to the Director of Human Services, Stearns County, and I said, my mom used to work on that. She said, we're hiring. Do you think she wants to come back? And I said, no, I'm pretty sure she doesn't want to come back. Hey, she'll fit right in because Maxis still works the same way it did 20-some years ago.
2: And if you could imagine any new computer system trying to integrate to that to check for duplicate applicants or all of that fraud type stuff, it just isn't going to integrate in an old DOS system. It's just not going to do that.
3: Right.
2: So this will definitely improve. And we've talked about improving this system for years and years, but it's just never been for some reason we just never were able to make it priority until now, and the fraud thing, and to actually be able to put the money towards it. It's going to be huge. That's going to be probably one of the biggest things we've done as far as fraud, in my opinion.
3: I agree.
2: Is that Health and Human Services fees.
3: It's going to help all of Minnesotans, not just one particular area.
1: Yeah. And ladies and gentlemen, this is a benefit of 6767. Because Republicans pushed this, and we had a seat at the table to be able to get this, and the Senate came along with us on it. And I don't even think they figured it out yet, but the House had so much leverage over the last 2 years on the Senate of getting stuff done, because we come out 50-50, and we got an agreement. It's really hard for the Senate to go, no, it's not a good agreement. They got bipartisan support.
0: Well, I'm almost apoplectic, as much as I can be, that after the exponential growth of our budget, and the blowing of the $18 billion budget
4: news
0: surplus.
4: This hour from Town Hall, I'm Keith Peters in Washington. The outcome of the primaries in Georgia is not quite decided.
5: Georgia Republicans will have a runoff on June 16th for the U.S. Senate between college football coach Derek Dooley and Mike Collins, currently a congressman, who says he's ready to go up against Democratic Senator John Ossoff.
6: Our problem in Washington is that we don't have enough Republicans. It's just that we don't always have the right Republicans.
5: And running for Georgia governor, Democrat and former Atlanta mayor Keisha Lance Bottoms.
7: Georgians sent a clear message tonight that they want a fighter.
5: Audio courtesy of WSB. I'm Donna Warder.
4: Wheat farmers in Kansas and other states are being hit hard by extreme weather and challenging economics.
8: Punishing weather and climbing costs are impacting this year's wheat crop in the U.S. Hotter than average temperatures, late freezes, and record-setting drought in the plains has worsened the spread of wheat viruses and sped up the production of seed heads, which yields lower quality grain. Combined with tariffs and higher prices for fertilizer and fuel, longtime wheat farmers say it's not going to be a good year. The U.S. Department of Agriculture estimates production is down 21% from last year. Wheat growers will see their smallest crop since 1972. I'm Jennifer King.
4: The U.S. military says it boarded an Iranian-flagged commercial oil tanker in the Gulf of Oman that was suspected of trying to violate the American blockade. U.S. Central Command said Wednesday on social media that the MT Celestial Sea was searched and redirected after being suspected of trying to head to an Iranian port. On Wall Street, a good day as the Dow was up by 645 points. The Nasdaq rose 399. The S&P 500 advanced 79, oil dropping below $99 a gallon. More at townhall.com.
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4: Target embarked on a turnaround plan under its new CEO earlier this year.
11: It's a $6 billion plan to reverse three consecutive years of declining sales. CEO Michael Fiddelke says he's cautiously optimistic. Fiddelke took over as chief executive in February. The company is remodeling stores and trying to reclaim its reputation for stocking stylish, affordable clothing. Target is one of the first major retailers to report financial results for February through April. Analysts will be listening for executives to comment on whether consumer behavior has changed due to surging gasoline prices. John Scott reporting.
4: Samsung Electronics labor union in South Korea says it'll hold off a planned strike and put a tentative wage deal with management to a vote. The announcement alleviates concerns about the operation of the world's largest memory chip maker. News and analysis at townhall.com. I'm Keith Peters. An update on a deadly public health crisis in the Democratic Republic of Congo.
12: The scale and speed of this Ebola outbreak is alarming health officials. It took weeks for the virus to be identified, and by then it had spread widely in an area beset by conflict, with many families displaced from their homes. Limited facilities to test for the virus are slowing the response. The WHO says it urgently needs more financial support to fight this outbreak.
4: The BBC's Fergus Walsh. Congo's soccer team has canceled a three-day World Cup preparation training camp and a planned farewell to fans in the capital of Kinshasa because of the outbreak. Preparations will take place elsewhere after the outbreak, which is thought to have killed more than 130 people and caused nearly 600 suspected cases. More at townhall.com.
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16: Here's your forecast from News Talk 1250 KBRF. Sunny today with a high of 64, light east southeast wind. Overnight, a low of 43, and mostly sunny for Thursday with a high of 68 by Friday. Slight chance of showers, otherwise partly sunny in 64. We could see some rain on Saturday with a high of 65. That's your weather from News Talk 1250 KBRF.

0: the Ox on this Wednesday, kicking off hour two of our abbreviated disco swing party today. Representative O'Driscoll, Representative Perryman, Senator Jeff Howe in studio. The legislative session that was rounding the corner here. We've got to get into the bonding bill, and we've got to get into the finally the Inspector General. Didn't look like it was going to happen. The Senate passed it handily.
1: OIG, Office of Inspector General.
0: Last year, and then immediately the Democrats this year in the House said, no, I don't think so. Ugly first week. We thought that was going to be the one way to start the session. Hey, we're all in this together. We can agree on this one thing, and no. But it hinged, as I understand, on the fact that the Senate bill included an independent agency to essentially penalize, if you will, wrongdoers, whereas the House said, no, we don't want to do that because then the governor might get punished and his commissioners and whatnot. Well, as I understand, it came about that, no, I guess we will do that at the end of session. So the OIG passed. But I just heard that, and I didn't know this, but that there's actually no funding for that independent enforcement agency unless the next legislature votes for that appropriation. So if we have a Democrat trifecta in the next round, well, we've just created a multi-billion dollar ongoing department that has no teeth and will basically be ineffective. What happened? And what is the danger?
2: So it had to happen to get it passed.
1: Yeah, it's that has been in the works for a number of years, and Representative Patty Anderson has been championing that on the House cause for ever since she's been in the legislature for the 4 years, former state auditor, so she kind of has an idea of what's going on there. Will the Democrats fund this agency if they have a trifecta? It's really ugly if they don't, right? Because everybody knows what's going on, the fraud, and Kristen Robbins, Representative Kristen Robbins, retiring this year, the chair of the fraud committee in the Minnesota House, just rooting out this stuff, and just day after day after day where there's fraud and abuse. It's really hard for people to say, well, you know what, that was back in the trifecta, or back in the 50-50 days. Now we got the trifecta. We're going to do what we want. Could they? Would they? Maybe. Politically, I don't think that they can do it. The people are on to what's going on, and they want accountability.
0: And they might want it, right?
1: Yeah.
0: Even themselves, depending on who the next governor is.
3: Yeah. And
1: definitely
3: they'll
1: want it. Definitely they'll want it if there's a Republican
0: definitely
1: governor.
0: Definitely they'll want it if there's a Republican governor. Exactly. But, you know, without walls at the helm either way, they're not going to have their king. So, you know, if there is a new Democrat governor, will that person be as much of a king and commander?
1: Or queen.
0: Yeah, or queen. As Walls has been, we'll see.
3: Is that like no queens? No kings?
0: No queens takes on a different potential reference.
2: Just that heavy-handed stuff that we've been dealing with, yeah.
0: Yeah, so, but this OIG is a victory.
1: Yep.
0: This is what we've needed. I know that a lot of us discussed this a year or two ago. Back and forth, do we really need another arm of government, another expense? But I've come around to the idea that, yeah, we do desperately.
2: You know, the thing is we shouldn't have to. But
0: no.
2: When you've got the corruption we have and this kind of an administration.
0: Opportunity for corruption, too.
2: You need to have somebody to keep
0: feet.
2: People's feet to the fire. Yep.
0: And the Democrats continue, even some Republicans continue to try to have more departments and more programs that could be rife with fraud if not policed. So as long as that's our climate in Minnesota, I mean, I'm for it. I've come around.
1: Well, and again, if you think about, you know, every week in the media, there's something that pops up. How about the guy that, you know, was out on his own recognizance, if you will, and then bought a ticket and they didn't take his passport and he's skipped out and the millions of dollars of fraud that he's charged with will never happen because he went back to his homeland.
2: So we have to do better job of electing judges because what we have got right now just don't seem to be doing us justice.
0: Yeah, amen to that too. All right. But then also the big thing, the bonding bill, it looks like I'm always a fan of the bonding bills because they have direct impact. Here's the project. Here's the money. This is how it's going to benefit this community. It's not quite as nebulous as so much other government spending is. But some good news from some of your districts. Who's getting what? Who wants to start?
2: Well, I you know, the thing is we had so many more asks that should have been funded if we could have gotten the money. But it's, you know, I think, I can't remember. How long, Tim, have we had Holding Ford in the mix?
1: Four or five years.
2: Yes. And it's just $1 million. We say just $1 million, but for a small community, that's huge. And so that finally got done.
0: What is that?
2: Basically, it's just the sewage lift stations.
0: Need to be
2: updated.
0: Sure. Okay.
2: And upgraded. But we've fought for that for a long time to finally get it done. We thought it was going to be a give me, so it was, used to be down on the list a little bit more, and we thought they'd just feed us some crumbs every once in a while and throw that in there. Not the case. We had to make it a priority to get it.
1: Yep.
2: And then we got, you look at Cold Spring, they were asking for almost $30 million for their project, and we had to have a discussion to get that down to something that was actually going to be in the discussion, because if they stuck at 29 million, I think they dropped it to 21. And I said, if you're going to stay there, we're not going to be in the discussion. So they come to something that they could get done in a two-year period. So they got 5.5 million. And then Benton County was another priority because they got some dangerous intersections that we just killed another person out there in that intersection. So
3: A friend of mine's daughter was killed in that accident.
0: Motorcycle accident.
3: A fan hit her.
2: Yeah. So it's huge to get something done, get some money in that process over there, because that's a stretch of road that definitely needs some upgrades.
1: Yeah, and if people are not sure what we're talking about, when we talk about the stretch of road in Benton County, it's the part that's right in front of the high school on County Road 1 between County Road 3 and County Road 29. That is a very, very dangerous stretch of road. And now has funding to be able to put the safety upgrades that are necessary. Thanks to Congressman Emmer, who brought money from Washington and the bonding bill. Jeff and I have been very, very, very dedicated to getting that money to Central Minnesota.
2: That was another $30 million project, basically. And we got them a tenth of that, but at least it's something to get something
1: moving in the
2: done.
1: Right direction.
0: $3 million for 332nd Street between Highway 4 and 133 in Stearns County. I don't know what that's.
1: That's the cut across over in St. Joe, if I'm not mistaken.
0: Oh, that's what that is. Okay. Yeah. I hear that's people in that area are happy to hear that.
1: I think a lot of folks are, because that is becoming a higher traveled stretch of roadway. Because
0: St. Joe is so damn cool these days. Right?
3: St. Cloud's about to get cool as well, as you can look at the bonding bill there.
0: Yes.
3: Two projects, the downtown and the trail system.
0: Yeah, so those things are things that have been talked about for a long time,
3: I think. Yep.
0: And how did that finally get over
3: the Senate. I have to give kudos to Senator Putnam on the Senate side. Agreed to a lot of that cash to come over. But as I remind people, it takes two, the House and the Senate, to pass these bonding bills.
0: So how these are going to do what exactly?
3: The St. Cloud?
0: Yeah.
3: It's roundabouts, it's beautification, it's upgrading and updating the look of downtown St. Cloud.
0: $66.4 million, it looks like, total.
3: No.
1: Right? The appropriation wasn't that much. The project
3: is, but the approach ratio is like 3.
0: Well, I've got the Fifth Avenue South downtown project at 3.4 and the Mississippi Riverwalk connection at 3.
3: Yeah. Right, so 6.
0: No.
3: You said 66.
0: No, I said 6.4.
3: Oh, okay.
1: Oh, I thought you said 64 million.
0: 6.4 million.
3: Gotcha. Yep.
0: Yeah. No. Yeah. Well, wouldn't that be nice?
3: Yeah. Yep.
1: All right. Yeah, $64 million for pretty. Probably not going to pass the legislature.
0: But people would come for that, wouldn't they?
3: Yes, and they would call for that too.
0: Probably.
1: Well, so speaking of downtown, I also want to throw out some kudos to Representative Perryman. She was on the Conference Committee for Commerce, and as we know from our good friend Ray Harrington talking about social districts and things, we were in negotiations and trying to throw in social districts at the end here in the bill. And Bernie was working on that, and we were trying to get some things going. So that issue has not been lost as well. And Representative Perryman is working hard, even up to the final hours, to try to get that included in the Commerce Bill.
3: And we're going to continue it next session, most likely with my Senate run, and take it over into the Senate and get it going again.
0: Amen. Which leads us to another question, a larger question that I have. What didn't pass, and what will happen of those things that didn't pass if the Democrats win a trifecta this time around? As I understand, there's a lot of things that were stopped that will be restarted and voted in if we don't have Republican victories coming up in November. A little background and dive into that next on Hot Talk with the Ox.
4: 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Sunny today with a high of 64, light east southeast wind. Overnight, a low of 43, and mostly sunny for Thursday with a high of 68. By Friday, slight chance of showers, otherwise partly sunny in 64. We could see some rain on Saturday with a high of 65. That's your weather from News Talk 1250 KBRF.
5: This is Minnesota News Network. I'm John Anderson. Police in Duluth are investigating a stabbing late this morning in the Central Hillside neighborhood. Officers say a man was located with a stab wound and rushed to the hospital. A 23-year-old suspect was arrested. He's jailed pending second-degree assault charges. No word on the current condition of the victim. State lawmakers passed more than $700 million to save HCMC and rural hospitals across Minnesota. DFL Senate Majority Leader Aaron Murphy says the right medical minds are here and they need the support of St. Paul.
6: Bring our innovation, creative minds, as we always have in Minnesota, to make sure that we have a system that is stable and funded going forward, because we know we need hospitals all across the state of Minnesota.
5: The funding for hospitals is set up to last until 2031 and helps cover federal cuts being handed down to the state. This is MNN.
7: Decades of economic decline.
8: Minnesota has lost $500 million of adjusted gross income.
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7: $1 billion of fraud.
10: The scope of fraudulent use of taxpayers' money will exceed $1 billion.
7: 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I mean, I'm afraid Klobuchar is just more the same. 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
7: 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I don't know if Minnesota survives another 4 years of Klobuchar and failures. America's PAC is responsible for the content of this advertising, paid for by America's PAC and not authorized by any other candidate or committee. 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

0: Talk with the Ox, Representative O'Driscoll, Representative Perryman, Senator Howe in studio with us, the legislative session that was. By the way, we have a special announcement coming up also from a local politician that, as we continue Hot Talk with the Ox today, stay tuned for that. None of those present in this room at the moment, however. But before we go, a couple quick things that we haven't talked about yet. The prediction markets, weirdest thing. So the governor signed that into law, banning prediction markets. And then also, whatever happened to the conformity, essentially, with some of the federal stuff regarding like Medicaid recipients and work requirements and that sort of thing?
1: I'll grab the prediction stuff for you because that came before the committee that I was the co-chair of this year. And predictions markets and sweepstakes are kind of, both of you will, gaming kinds of things that people are starting to find a little bit of a fondness in playing. The predictions thing is like, okay, so the Minnesota Twins are going to play tonight. Who's the middle reliever and how many strikeouts might they have, right? Prediction. What does the future look like? Or, you know, how many free throws is so-and-so going to have? Or what are the chances of such and such person winning a particular office? Those are the predictions markets. Those kinds of things have been banned. And it came to commerce and we said no on that, because the federal government actually regulates that. And that predictions markets also get into the commodities markets and into, you know, all of the other futures and those kinds of things. And because it was shut down in the House Commerce Committee, Emma Greenman from Minneapolis got the creative idea to put something in the public safety bill on it. Well, when you try to jump statutes on that, you screw some things up, and the predictions bill actually had some language in there that created problems for places like little companies that you might have heard of, like Cargill, AIG Insurance, U.S. Bank, and the banking industry, because of the way that was written so broadly that it would prevent them from being able to be in what you might call financial predictions markets or futures or commodities. And so we had to go back and we had to pass another law to correct that overreach that was in the predictions market.
0: Wow. Okay. Because that's all what those companies do,
1: yep,
0: right? Basically.
1: Yep. If you're Cargill, you're very much involved in the futures and the commodities market.
0: Interesting. And so that the governor signed something. So
1: but actually what happened was there's two things. One, the original prediction stuff went in the public safety bill, and in a second public safety bill that was passed, the correction language is in there to actually be able to allow investment markets to be able to function here in the state of Minnesota. And without that, you basically had to track, well, for giving you money, what are you doing with that money? That's no one's business of what you're doing with your own money on those kinds of things.
0: And wow.
1: And so if that person were to have received money and be involved, they could be guilty of a felony. And it's like, wait, we'll back this up. This is way too far reaching.
0: Wow. Next thing you know, they'll be spending it on rotisserie chickens. That would be ridiculous. Sorry, that's a reference to another conversation. Then also the things or the conformity to, I want to get to, whatever happened to the work requirements, like in Minnesota, we say, no, if you're able-bodied and within the, you know, and you're young and able-bodied, no, you don't need to work. You can just get free stuff from the government, even though the federal government is saying, no, you need to work at least 20 hours a week, mm-hmm, even if it's volunteer.
2: Mm-hmm. One of the elements of the health bill that passed our last night with negotiations that is in the bill, that there are still work requirements and guardrails to make sure that if you can work, you can work, and conformity to HF1 with the federal money. So we'll make sure we get the federal money that comes into our health industry as well. So some good things happened in the health bill.
0: Excellent. Did not know that. That was last minute stuff, apparently.
2: Yeah, last night, or the last night
0: of
2: session.
0: All right.
2: So we took it to the nth degree.
1: Yeah.
0: Wealth tax, gun bills, green energy. There's a whole list of things that the Republicans were able to prevent from happening, yet they're probably not dead forever, just for now. What happens if there's a Democrat trifecta in the near future?
3: They'll all come back.
0: Yep.
3: They'll pass every stinking one of them.
2: Just pull them out now and keep them in the file cabinet because they'll bring it right back.
3: Your ability to drive an ATV on, right, you know, the bill that said you had to ride your ATV on a DNR designated trail, the tripling of collector car fees and making it so you could only drive Saturdays and Sundays on your collector car, all of those stupid ideas will become law.
0: Really? All the ones we've talked about. And, I mean, most of it was like, well, that'll never pass.
1: Well, again, this isn't dead forever. This is dead for a year. This is dead for 2 years. And again,

0: elections have consequences, Ox.
1: So important to know what we're up against. I mean, it's as much offense as defense.
0: Yep.
2: It is.
1: But now we know. We kind of know what they're going to do.
0: And I worked this session, and Bernie knows this because she's on our commerce team, and I told the Republican commerce team in the House that we are going to legislate from the perspective that the Democrats will have a trifecta in 27. And what does that mean? It means that we're going to try to get the stuff that's out there right now, get it negotiated so that it works, so that they don't grab onto that kind of stuff and screw that up if they do get a trifecta. Mm-hmm. So we tried to clear the deck of as much stuff that, and we got a pretty good deal on the stuff we were working on and got it to land in a good spot, preserving people's rights and their ability to have access to different things that, you know, the Democrats might want to have limited. But again, knowing that that's only for a 2-year period of time, because we just do not know what the next election cycle is going to bring us yet.
2: And legislating, setting up that intellectual capital, like you guys leaving, and such a new, fresh, you know, legislature that's 4-6 years old. There's a lot of us that are only going to be 4-6 years experience level. These gentlemen and ladies that are retiring, we lose that. So I thought this was a very thoughtful year for commerce that you did, and Senator Howe for reinsurance. Everything was set up to try and thwart off any people that are new.
3: And I actually had some people carry my bills so that I knew we were going to come back next year, so they would have them in their file to bring back again, because otherwise if I go away and they go with me, that effort dies with me, right? Because
2: right.
3: I retired. So
2: true.
3: Hopefully some of those ideas that will carry on with other folks that I gave those bills to ensure that they had a life beyond this session.
0: Good move.
1: Yeah, smart thinking, and that's a really good point. So, and again, being the old-timer thinking about this for 25, 30 years, covering in-depth Minnesota politics, I see the same mistakes being made by people that don't have that perspective. I watch them do something, I'm like, wait, don't you know what happens when you do that? We've seen it happen before. Well, no, I wasn't in politics then. They haven't seen it happen before.
0: And this is why I don't like term limits. You know, Bernie's talking about the experience that's walking out the door. And in government, the system stays, and the people who are in the system, the employees, they understand how the system works. And to a degree, you can have a lot of unelected bureaucrats or government workers who have more knowledge who the elected officials don't know, and there's just complete imbalance of knowledge and what's going on and how to get things done. And so having legislators around who have been around for a while and go, no, we're not doing it that way. Here's why.
1: Well, all right, you guys, well, whatever your scheme is moving forward, we'll be watching you, but you still have to serve out your term.
0: Yep.
1: There might be a special session.
3: God,
1: we can still complain
3: us.
1: To you, right?
0: Yeah, right.
1: You're still elected
0: right.
1: officials.
2: You just talked about consequences. No.
0: Ox, yeah. I will see you on Friday morning. I got to run.
1: Good. All right. See you for Ox and Friends. Thanks for coming in, guys.
2: Thank you.
1: Coming up, yes, a local politician has a big announcement for us. And I've got a little bit further analysis on this. Maybe you do, too, as we wrap up the final half hour of Hot Talk with the Ox next.
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6: With SRN News, I'm Keith Peters in Washington. Federal prosecutors have announced charges against former Cuban President Raul Castro in the 1996 downing of civilian planes operated by Miami-based exiles. The announcement was made Wednesday as the Trump administration escalated pressure on the socialist government. The indictment was related to Castro's alleged role in the shoot-down of two small planes operated by the exile group Brothers to the Rescue. The U.S. military says it boarded an Iranian-flagged commercial oil tanker in the Gulf of Oman that was suspected of trying to violate the American blockade. U.S. Central Command said that the MT Celestial Sea was searched and redirected after being suspected of trying to head to an Iranian port. On Wall Street, the Dow by 645 points. This is SRN News.
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11: For KBRFradio.com News, I'm Derek Sidian. The new Humane Society of Ottertail County building is almost complete. Executive Director Chris Cannon says that in late May and early June, shelter staff and volunteers are going to be very busy with the big move.
12: We're like the duck on water, you know, calm on the surface and the feet are just going crazy underneath the surface, because we're going to start doing our own pieces, you know, moving out there piece by piece.
11: The features of the new building focus on enriching the quality of life for animals in the Humane Society's care and showing the animals in their best light to get them into a loving home. One of the things the Humane Society will be able to do in the new space is a rescue readers program, where school-age kids can come in and read to the cats and dogs. The Humane Society will be holding a ribbon-cutting ceremony on June 26th to celebrate the new facility with the community. The Douglas County Sheriff's Office says crews responded Tuesday night to a house fire in Home City Township near Alexandria. Deputies found flames coming from inside the residence, and multiple fire departments were called to the scene. Authorities say the fire caused severe damage to the home owned by 52-year-old Ryan McClearly of Farwell. No injuries were reported. Due to the extent of the damage, the Minnesota State Fire Marshal's Office is assisting with the investigation. Drivers can expect lane closures and delays on several state highways in west central Minnesota beginning this week, weather permitting. MnDOT says crews will be completing preventative maintenance seal coat projects that will extend the life of the pavement surface in the following areas: Highway 28 from Starbuck to Glenwood, Highway 55 from the Minnesota-North Dakota border to County Road 11, Highway 55 from Elbow Lake to the Grant-Douglas County line, and Highway 59 south of Detroit Lakes from Willow Street to Holbrook Road. At each location, crews will start by applying tack and rock, which will sit for 1 day. 1 to 2 days later, another crew will come back to apply fog seal. While crews are working, a pilot car and flaggers will control traffic, and drivers should plan for daily lane closures in the area. Drivers are urged to slow down and be alert for loose gravel and oil spraying in these areas. Once the seal coat portion of the projects are complete, crews will return a couple of weeks later to paint final striping. Minnesota beef producers have narrowly rejected a proposed increase to the state's beef checkoff. In a statewide referendum, 380 ballots opposed the measure, while 377 supported it. The proposal would have added a refundable 50-cent increase, but the fee will remain at $1 per head at the time of sale. The Minnesota Department of Agriculture says the checkoff supports research, promotion, and education for the industry. Officials note the vote followed public hearings held during the winter of 2025 and 2026. For KBRFradio.com News, I'm Derek Sidian. 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
13: Here's your forecast from News Talk 1250 KBRF. Sunny today with a high of 64, light east southeast wind. Overnight, a low of 43, and mostly sunny for Thursday with a high of 68. By Friday, slight chance of showers, otherwise partly sunny and 64. We could see some rain on Saturday with a high of 65. That's your weather from News Talk 1250, KBRF.
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0: Pop Talk with the Ox on this Wednesday. 320-251-1990 on the Boulder Tap House studio or text line. Out of the studio, our trifecta, Representative O'Driscoll, Representative Perryman, and Senator Howe, appreciate their time today. Obviously in high demand, as two of them are retiring from the legislature. Don't know what their scheme for the future is, but we'll find out. I give them a bad time about that, though, okay? But also Representative Perryman running for Senate, opening up that seat. Which brings us to a special guest in studio. We have Traveling Mike Conway, City Council President, joining us. Welcome, sir.
1: Hello. Welcome. Thank you.
0: So we have Representative Perryman is not running for re-election. She's running for the Senate instead. You had run for the Republican endorsement.
1: Correct.
0: To fill that seat. Unsuccessful.
1: Yep, unsuccessful.
0: John Jost was the victor, so he is the endorsed candidate.
1: Correct.
0: Filing opened yesterday, official filing for candidacy opened yesterday. What are your plans, sir?
1: Well, I'm happy to tell you I just came from the county office where I filed paperwork to run in the primary for 14A, Bernie Perryman's seat that she currently has, and will be hopefully moving up to the Senate.
0: Running as a Republican?
1: As a Republican in the primary. You know, some people ask, well, why am I doing this if I'm not the endorsed candidate? And I've had, since the endorsement process was gone through, I've had several people reach out and suggest that I probably should still pursue the opportunity to do that. It's a way for me to continue serving the city of St. Cloud and now the surrounding community, as I had previously let people know that I'm not running for city council again for next year.
0: Yeah, you had made that announcement.
1: Yep, I made that announcement.
0: A long time ago.
1: Right. And before even this whole Representative Perryman decided to run for change and move up to Senate, I thought that was a good opportunity. And one of the things that has been made clear to me, or I've had a lot of people, you know, suggest that I pursue this, is remember the old bell curve from high school? Remember
0: vaguely.
1: That? Vaguely.
0: I tried to avoid remembering high school.
1: Yeah, me too. But that wonderful little bell curve that looks like a bell basically sitting on the counter. And for many election cycles in the past four or five election cycles, it seems that the outside edges of the bell, that thin little line, that thin little group, has been dictating to the rest of the people who the candidates are going to be and what the discussion is going to revolve around. And I think people over the last couple election cycles have just gotten tired of it. And so I think it's important for the majority of the people in the middle have an opportunity to say who they really want to be on the ballot in November. And I think it's important that we let a larger population, rather than just looking at the ends. And we've had this discussion even at the state convention coming up here for governor. In past state conventions, we could have done better with Republican candidates that actually ended up being the endorsed candidate and on the ballot. And many states around us and other parts of the country are taking advantage of having primaries early enough to where the candidates who win the primaries, win the larger vote, larger population of survey people, so to speak, if you're into surveys, having a larger pool means a better candidate. And so I'm throwing my hat in the ring, and I want to see if the larger pool, what they say on that.
0: So you'll be campaigning all summer,
1: I'll be campaigning all summer, starting
0: door
1: knocking. Yep.
0: Mm-hmm.
1: Yep. I'm going to spend this weekend as my wife, who is former military, and I have a lot of military friends, we're gonna celebrate this weekend and Tuesday. The door knocking, the knuckles are going to get sore, the shoe leather is going to get thin, and we'll be out there.
0: So campaigning then, I mean, let's get past the not winning the endorsement
1: sure.
0: and running on the primary thing. Then what would be, like, what issues are you championing that might differentiate you from other candidates?
1: Well, a couple of the it's easy to sit there and say this should have been done and that should have been done and to question whether people are doing what they think is the right thing. The hard part is you have to be able to understand what are the needs of the constituency you're serving. And once you understand their needs, that's your job is to support their needs. And it's very difficult. So when it comes to, you know, talking to the mayor of St. Augusta, you know, St. Augusta has some water issues that they really need worked on because they're trying to develop their industrial park. But without the proper services, it's very difficult to do. St. Joe is having the same issues with industrial parks. The communities around us are all having the infrastructure issues to be able to do the growth that they want to do. And these are not projects. You heard the senator earlier talking about the $1 million to just get the lift stations up and running or refurbed or whatever that's going to be.
0: In Holdingford.
1: Mm-hmm. But it's the non-sexy projects, the ones that you don't see, that really are the ones that hurt the communities from the growth perspective and just being able to sustain the infrastructure within the city. So it's not a real sexy topic, but it's one of those topics that has a really deep-hearted meaning to the constituency and to the local area. So those are things, they're not fun, but they're the things that the state government needs to look at, is how do we help those with the bonding issues and the bonding money that's available.
0: So taking ideology then kind of out of the equation.
1: Right. Yeah. I will always be a conservative. I will always be a Republican. So I'm always going to look for those solutions to say, okay, how can we let people do this themselves? But at the same time, we have the situation that we have now, where we have the social structure we do now. I would like to see, instead of our government officials, the governor and the Democrats tout how excited they are of how many people are on the programs, I would like to say how many people we got off the programs and find a way to make that happen. Because right now the system is a little broken. The system is designed to keep people on the programs. Because if you earn just a little bit more, then you don't lose a little bit of your benefits. You lose all your benefits. And unfortunately, we need to shift that balance in a way that people can gain independence, they can get some wins in their lives, and we're not pulling the rug off from underneath them. Eventually, the idea is they don't need the rug. They will be standing on their own 2 feet, and they'll be doing their own thing. And they can start putting taxpayer dollars back into the coffers.
0: Yeah, that's the goal.
1: Yeah, and the hard part is if you focus on we have not focused on the middle of the bell curve, the big part. And when you start looking at the divide between the left and the right, when you're starting to look at the center of things, the differences aren't that big. And now you can start to put more statesmanship. You can start to put more reality into, all right, I'll give you this if you give me this. And we start doing the things that Senator Howe mentioned aren't being done now. Because we have seen it's factions, it's camp, it's trench warfare right now. And we need to get out of the trenches. We need to start working for the betterment of the citizens.
0: That being said, and that's, I agree, and I'm concerned about that with all districts
1: right.
0: anymore. They used to be very safe districts. There still are some politically, Democrat or Republican. We're seeing the St. Cloud area being very purple, if you will, growing that way more over the years. That your side, the A side of the district used to be,
1: it used to be red.
0: Back in the old days, yep. Jim Knobloch was that before he left and then came back into the other district.
1: Right.
0: But Steve Gottwalt, filled that position.
1: Yep.
0: Then when Tama Tice kind of took over, it got more purple as the city started to grow. And then Bernie Perryman running too, as tenacious of a campaigner as she is. It was a tight fight.
1: So it's a tight fight.
0: Are you seeing that this district as a potential pickup for Democrats if the right candidate isn't there for the Republicans?
1: I still think the Republicans have the best message. We will have the best message. Now, if we don't have the right anything's possible if you don't have the right person running. We always say this at the state and federal level. Well, if they just had the right candidate. I believe I'm the right candidate for the conservatives and for Republicans in 14A. The idea here is we need to start finding wins that the community, I was at a group meeting with the president, Tom Solo, of the university. And his outlook on the university is lights out different than any other president I've had the fortune to listen to in my 30, 40 years of being up here. Mm. He's wanting to work with things. But he's going to need the state and he's going to need the local leaders to be able to work together and build those things, because he's not looking for handouts. He's just looking for a way for the university to start being a productive part of the community and the city and really the area, because St. Cloud is a regional hub. We've always talked about it as a regional hub. Well, you're going to affect the St. Augustas, the Wade Parks, the St. Joe's. We're going to have an impact. And if we start working together to make those things more attractive to businesses, attractive to those things, then the rest of the problems can be solved. But we need to start with, okay, how do we make things better for the people that are here? And how do we get less regulation so we're not dictating, we're facilitating, we're helping? That's a big difference. The Democrats want to tell you how to do things. The Republicans want to say, okay, how can we make it so you can do it on your own?
0: Amen.
1: And that's the basics.
0: Well, Mike Conway for House of Representatives, District 14A, interesting move.
1: Yep.
0: It happens.
1: It happens.
0: We'll see where it goes. Are you open for debates?
1: Oh, I'm open for debates. I'm open for discussions. I'm a firm believer that any conversation you have with somebody, you can walk away either learning something, making a friend, or agreeing that we're just not going to see eye to eye, but we can still be cordial and friendly to each other. We don't have to agree. We just have to acknowledge that the other person has a point. And we'll go from there. But, yeah, we can make things happen. We can do things. Go ahead.
0: Well, I was going to say, I want to put a different hat on.
1: Sure.
0: since you are the president of the city council at the moment, St. Cloud City Council.
1: Yep.
0: We had the representatives in and Senator Howe in a few minutes ago talking about the bonding bill.
1: Mm-hmm.
0: And I got to say, this kind of got away from me. Generally, I'm far more involved in bonding bill lobbying. I mean, I've gone to the Capitol
1: right.
0: multiple times and lobbied for various things in bonding bills over the years for the area. I wasn't aware really of any of these bonding proposals. So $6.4 million total.
1: Right.
0: Half of it for the Mississippi Riverwalk connection and half of it for the Fifth Avenue South downtown project. This is monies that will, I mean, it'll improve downtown St. Cloud. That's a vague statement.
1: Sure.
0: Do you have any more specifics
1: yeah.
0: on this?
1: So the Riverwalk is basically the north side of the river. It has been in the comp plan for a long time. We've seen ways to kind of improve accessibility through either landscaping or taking some of what we're seeing and some of the southern or the cities south of us that are on the Mississippi, where they're starting to put parklands and open spaces for people to be able to enjoy and walk and use the water. That's the Mississippi River project. That's the north side.
0: Now the north side. So.
1: North of Division. I always kind of think north and south.
0: Got it. Okay.
1: So
0: we put in that big bridge.
1: That's the walkway that is down, the pedestrian walkway.
0: Mm-hmm.
1: But when it comes up, from there going a little farther north,
0: mm-hmm.
1: By Ralph Field at
0: yeah.
1: the Cathedral
0: yep.
1: in that area, that's where some of this money is designed to
0: add
1: some accessibility to the river there.
0: Okay.
1: The Fifth Avenue is really a combination of university and city project, because it's really looking at thinking Fifth Avenue south from 23 south to University Avenue.
0: Yeah.
1: So it's that corridor there to A, the infrastructure, the pipes and the sewer and all that stuff needs to be replaced, and it supplies to the university and the neighborhoods, but it also can provide more of a gateway for the city and for people coming to visit St. Cloud State to say, okay, here's the gateway that we would be able to use to get access downtown and bring the new students, the potentially new students, the students that are there, make it easy and make it sort of a connection between what we did downtown. We took the trolley tracks out and all that of Fifth, bring that across and connect that down to university.
0: Got it. That's what that is.
1: That's what that
0: okay.
1: is. And that's the start of what Mayor Anderson's really vision for Fifth to Ninth and from university up to Division. That neighborhood has some blight. We have some housing in there that it needs to be refurbished, redone, whatever. And that would help the university as well.
0: So instead of just doing new pipes and streets,
1: right.
0: we can actually, when we rebuild it, we can rebuild it into something
1: yes.
0: much more usable and much more of a corridor instead of just
1: think,
0: newly paved street.
1: Yeah, think more like Killian Boulevard on this side of the river.
0: Yeah.
1: So
0: game changer.
1: It would be a game changer for that area.
0: Okay.
1: And that's kind of the vision that we're looking at for it. Now, the details are to be worked out, but that's the proposal, and that's what that's for.
0: Wow. All right.
1: So there's two really good programs there. And you were mentioning 322nd, that cut across.
0: Yeah, earlier. In St. Joe.
1: In St. Joe. We got some bonding money. We also got some money from Representative Emmer in the federal directed spending and some other project, that road has been very difficult because it's a multi-jurisdictional road. You've got St. Cloud on one side, St. Joe on the other. You've got the townships on the other side that own half of those roads.
0: Mm.
1: And so the townships don't have the money.
0: Mm-hmm.
1: St. Cloud can't foot it all.
0: Mm-hmm.
1: But anybody who's driven on it knows that it's a suspension destroyer.
0: Okay.
1: So
0: got it. All right. Well, congratulations
1: Thank
0: on
1: you
0: your
1: for the
0: run.
1: Opportunity. Appreciate
0: Councilman,
1: it.
0: Councilman Conway, now candidate for District 14A representative.
1: Thank you, sir.
0: Filing period opened yesterday.
1: Opened yesterday.
0: And closes in 2 weeks.
1: In 2 weeks, the second.
0: So, yeah. All right, man.
1: We'll know. Thank you, sir. Have a good day.
0: Coming up on Hot Talk with the Ox, a final thought from the Ox about the close of the legislative session. And now that the Democrats and Republicans are so polarized, the caution moving into next year, especially for this election year, what's at stake next? Wrapping up Hot Talk with the Ox.
2: Here's your forecast from News Talk 1250 KBRF. Sunny today with a high of 64, light east-southeast wind. Overnight, a low of 43, and mostly sunny for Thursday with a high of 68. By Friday, slight chance of showers, otherwise partly sunny in 64. We could see some rain on Saturday with a high of 65. That's your weather from News Talk 1250 KBRF.
3: This is M&N Sports. I'm Mike Grimm. The Twins are on the field this hour playing Houston at Target Field in the rubber match of their three-game series. Josh Bell has 6 hits and 3 RBI in the first 2 games of the set, and manager Derek Shelton likes that.
4: When Josh, you know, and I've seen it before, having managed him and then managed against him, is when he starts to get on time, he can collect hits really quickly.
3: The Twins will be off tomorrow. They'll visit Boston on Friday. The AAA Saints are expected to have Royce Lewis in the lineup tonight when they host Omaha. The struggling Lewis was sent down yesterday to work on his batting. The first pitch tonight in St. Paul is 6:37. Timberwolves President of Basketball Operations Tim Connelly met with reporters yesterday to talk about the team whose season ended last week.
5: The guys will tell you it's the thing that most drives me nuts because these are all really good people. Our team's full of great guys. They don't always play well, just like I don't always do my job well, but as human beings, they're great. And I don't think you can't skip any steps. Like, I've never won a championship, so I can't tell you how to win it. But I've observed enough to know that, you know, you can't have string together bad days. A little of that, to me, is a bit of excuse-making after a bit poor end of the season. Like, our guys didn't talk about that when we won the first round, when we really bonded together after those injuries. But certainly, you guys see it. You guys are at the games. There's too many nights where we were not as locked in as we should be, and that's unacceptable, like, plain and simple.
3: Should be an interesting offseason. The NFL made it official yesterday. Minneapolis will host the 2028 NFL Draft. Peter O'Reilly is a league executive.
6: We came off a big draft in Pittsburgh. It was fantastic. We've got an incredible draft on the horizon in D.C. on the National Mall. Each draft is unique, and this one has the opportunity to be something big, something unifying, and something really powerful in Minnesota and beyond.
3: Local organizers say this event can draw 800,000 people or more in 2028. 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
0: Hot Talk with the Ox, wrapping things up here on this very busy Wednesday. Final thought, and I don't mean to be preachy here, and we'll cover this more in the days and weeks and months ahead, but an observation by the Ox after our conversation with our local legislators about the session that just ended and the one that will be coming up possibly with a new Democrat trifecta and why we got to make sure and prevent that from happening. With the division that we have seen right now and that is going on right now, these failed bills that the Democrats brought up, things, for instance, unreasonable regulations on ATV riding, wealth taxes, green energy bills, gun control, all that sort of thing. When the Democrats bring it up, they all are on one side of it, and Republicans are all on the other side of it. If they fail, they fail by one vote, maybe, in the legislature. In the old days, we used to debate bills, and if they failed, then the Democrats and Republicans alike would say, oh, I guess the representatives of the people feel differently about this, so therefore I see now the will of the people is done. Now, if it fails by one vote, the Democrats think they're on the mandate. And they think, well, the reason it failed is because those damn Republicans. We just know the people of Minnesota all want this. So we're going to bring it back and we're going to pass it. Not realizing that there are a ton of Democrats, constituents, that don't want those things to pass either. But they're not even admitting that to themselves, nor to the rest of their caucus. That's what's different. So these bills would have died years ago because people would have realized, oh, I guess that's not what the people want. Now they're saying, uh-uh, we don't care what the people want. We need one more vote than the other guys so we can put these bad bills into effect if they win next year.
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8: News this hour from Town Hall. I'm Keith Peters in Washington. The wind-driven Sandy Fire continues to burn in the hills above Simi Valley, about 30 miles northwest of Los Angeles. Ventura County Fire Department spokesman Andrew Dowd says 750 firefighters are battling the Sandy Fire.
9: Firefighters were challenged initially by rapid fire growth in windy conditions. Sadly, we did have one home that we've confirmed has been destroyed. And while that is only one home, it is the home that belonged to the family that lived here for many years, and a tragic loss for that family.
8: The fire is 15% contained as of this morning. With primary elections taking place in six states Tuesday, many eyes were on a Kentucky House race.
10: I have called and conceded the race.
11: Republican Congressman Thomas Massie has criticized the Iran war, pushed for the release of the Jeffrey Epstein files, and voted against President Trump's big tax bill last year, repeatedly drawing comments like this Tuesday.
12: Thomas Massie's a terrible congressman. He's been a terrible congressman from day one.
11: And a Trump-backed primary challenger, Ed Gallerine.
13: I want to thank President Trump for his support, his endorsement, and his counsel.
11: Massie, the latest Republican lawmaker to lose after being declared disloyal by the president. I'm Ben Thomas.
8: Federal prosecutors have announced charges against former Cuban President Raul Castro in the 1996 downing of civilian planes operated by Miami-based exiles. The announcement was made Wednesday as the Trump administration escalated pressure on the socialist government. On Wall Street, the Dow up by 645 points, the NASDAQ rose 399, the S&P 500 advanced 79. More on these stories at townhall.com.
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17: The stock market bounced back after pressure eased on Wall Street from the bond market and oil prices gave back some of their big gains. The S&P 500 climbed 1.1%, its first rise in 4 days. The index not far from the all-time high it set last week. The Dow added 1.3% and the Nasdaq Composite rallied 1.5%. Stocks got a lift from easing yields in the bond market, which halted their recent climbs on worries about inflation. The yield on the 10-year Treasury fell back below 4.60%. The Dow gained 645 points today to close at 50,009. The Nasdaq was also up, gaining 399 points to 26,270. The S&P 500 added 79 to 7,432. For the Wall Street Business Report, I'm John Scott.
8: News and analysis at townhall.com. The NAACP calls for a boycott of Southern college sports programs over voting rights. Correspondent Gethin Kulbaugh explains.
18: The NAACP is calling on black athletes, alumni, fans, and the general public to boycott the athletic programs of public universities in states that aim to redistrict longtime black lawmakers. If black athletes participate in the boycott, it could deplete rosters for powerhouse football and basketball programs across the Southeastern and Atlantic Coast conferences. The effort launched Tuesday comes as civil rights activists aim to apply pressure to Republican-led state legislatures through mass protests and economic boycotts. I'm Gethin Kulbaugh.
8: Dallas Mavericks president Masai Ujiri says it was a difficult decision and his alone to remove Jason Kidd as the team's coach after five seasons. Ujiri said he felt like the organization needed a clean slate. More at Town Hall.
19: Portions of today's program may be pre-recorded.
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24: For KBRFradio.com News, I'm Derek Sidian. The new Humane Society of Ottertail County building is almost complete. Executive Director Chris Cannon says that in late May and early June, shelter staff and volunteers are going to be very busy with the big move.
25: We're like the duck on water, you know, calm on the surface, and the feet are just going crazy underneath the surface, because we're going to start doing our own pieces, you know, moving out there piece by piece.
24: The features of the new building focus on enriching the quality of life for animals in the Humane Society's care and showing the animals in their best light to get them into a loving home. One of the things the Humane Society will be able to do in the new space is a rescue readers program, where school-age kids can come in and read to the cats and dogs.
25: It's a bit of a change of enrichment that we haven't done in the past, but, you know, with our new space and the ability to have the public come in and be in that space, we're super excited about, you know, them being able to come in and, you know, practice their reading skills. You know, studies have shown it's a calming effect on the dogs and, you know, kids as well. So it's, you know, a lot of advantages to that.
24: The Humane Society will be holding a ribbon-cutting ceremony on June 26th to celebrate the new facility with the community. The Douglas County Sheriff's Office says crews responded Tuesday night to a house fire in Home City Township near Alexandria. Deputies found flames coming from inside the residence, and multiple fire departments were called to the scene. Authorities say the fire caused severe damage to the home owned by 52-year-old Ryan McClearly of Farwell. No injuries were reported. Due to the extent of the damage, the Minnesota State Fire Marshal's Office is assisting with the investigation. Drivers can expect lane closures and delays on several state highways in west central Minnesota beginning this week, weather permitting. MnDOT says crews will be completing preventative maintenance seal coat projects that will extend the life of the pavement surface in the following areas: Highway 28 from Starbuck to Glenwood, Highway 55 from the Minnesota-North Dakota border to County Road 11, Highway 55 from Elbow Lake to the Grant-Douglas County line, and Highway 59 south of Detroit Lakes from Willow Street to Holbrook Road. At each location, crews will start by applying tack and rock, which will sit for 1 day. 1 to 2 days later, another crew will come back to apply fog seal. While crews are working, a pilot car and flaggers will control traffic, and drivers should plan for daily lane closures in the area. Drivers are urged to slow down and be alert for loose gravel and oil spraying in these areas. Once the seal coat portion of the projects are complete, crews will return a couple of weeks later to paint final striping. I'll be back with more KBRFradio.com news after this.
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24: KBRFradio.com news continues. The Stearns County Sheriff's Office says multiple children suffered minor injuries in a school bus crash Monday afternoon near Richmond. Deputies say around 30 students were on board, and most of those injured suffered cuts from broken glass. Authorities say the bus went into a ditch near a curve and struck a tree just after 3:20. The bus sustained heavy damage to the front and passenger side. The cause of the crash remains under investigation. Minnesota beef producers have narrowly rejected a proposed increase to the state's beef checkoff. In a statewide referendum, 380 ballots opposed the measure, while 377 supported it. The proposal would have added a refundable 50-cent increase, but the fee will remain at $1 per head at the time of sale. The Minnesota Department of Agriculture says the checkoff supports research, promotion, and education for the industry. Officials note the vote followed public hearings held during the winter of 2025 and 2026. A Northwest Minnesota school district is facing criticism after denying a student's request to wear a National Guard sash at graduation, despite a Minnesota statute encouraging recognition of military service. Fertile Beltrami senior Bo Duran says he hoped to wear the Army National Guard sash during commencement to honor his commitment to serve. Now the American Legion Department of Minnesota is backing the student. Spokesman Tim Engstrom.
0: So it would make sense for the school district to follow the state's lead and recognize this choice that Bo is making here. A young person makes that choice. I mean, it's a brave and honorable decision to put your life on the line for your country.
24: Engstrom says Duran plans to wear his sash Sunday with or without the school's support. People who cannot wait until late August for the Minnesota State Fair can get a taste of the fair this week. Spokeswoman Maria Hayden says there will be more than 40 food vendors, live music and entertainment, a horse show, the giant slide, and more Thursday through Sunday.
1: One of the other great things about kickoff to summer at the fair is it is a much smaller event, but it also has limited attendance. So if we sell a certain number of tickets per day and then it's sold out for the day, we are able to accommodate then free parking for all attendees.
24: She says fairgoers can purchase tickets for specific days of kickoff to summer at the fair. For KBRFradio.com news, I'm Derek Sidian. 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
24: 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I am here with another Highway 210 I-94 interchange project update powered by Falls Laundromat and Vector Windows. And I'm here talking with resident engineer Jesse Miller. Jesse, how are you doing today?
3: Good.
24: So let's talk, construction started a couple weeks ago
3: And the big thing right off the bat was the destruction of the North Bridge. So how did demolition go?
4: Yeah, as you can see, the bridge is gone. It went really well. Two nights, the contractor, you know, they really had their stuff together and was able to knock it out in those two nights. We had State Patrol, you know, helping us flag traffic up and over the ramps, and things went really well. And there, I mean, to the point now where they got the center sheet piling or the center piling driven. They're going to pour the footing, scheduled to do that tomorrow for the center pier. So the bridge is coming along really well.
3: Oh, wow. So after the bridge was demolished, we've seen a lot of the road get torn up. What else? Is there anything else happening right now? Is it mostly still just demolition of the road?
4: You know, I think the biggest shift as of yesterday, we got that temporary intersection, the temporary signals up down by Maple Murphy's and Walmart entrance. So they got that shifted over yesterday, and the dirt crews and pipe crews are in, you know, taking the old bit off and the old material off and putting new culvert in and realigning the ramps, you know, on the west side of the interstate. You see a lot of dirt work, a lot of dirt being moved around, and that's for the new ramps.
3: But like we've always been wanting to mention this, Highway 210 remains open and will remain open, right?
4: Yep. How we have it now, it'll probably, you know, it'll be there for the majority of the summer the way we have it.
3: Well, thank you so much for your time, Jesse. And thanks for all you're doing with the fixing our roads up there.
4: Yeah, no, I just want to say thank you and, you know, to the city of Fergus Falls. If, you know, it's been pretty well, no complaints, so things are going well. I just want to give a shout out to them too.
3: Oh yeah, definitely. Well, that has been our Highway 210 I-94 project update brought to you by Falls Laundromat and Vector Windows. That was resident engineer Jesse Miller here on News Talk 1250 KBRF.
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21: 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Dennis Kildee passed away on May 14th at the Veterans Memorial Home of Fergus Falls at 86 years old. Visitation will be 5 to 7 on Wednesday at Olson Funeral and Cremation, and also 1 hour prior to the service, which will be Thursday morning at 11 o'clock at Augustana Lutheran Church of Fergus Falls for Dennis Kildee. Shirley Berger, 90, of Fergus Falls, died May 12th at Pioneer Point in Fergus Falls. The service will be 1 o'clock Friday at Zion Lutheran Church, with visitation 1 hour prior to the service for Shirley Berger. Marietta Drayton passed away on December 28th of 2025 at Pioneer Care at the age of 91. Her service is now set for 1 o'clock on Friday at Olson Funeral and Cremation, with visitation 1 hour prior to that service for Marietta Drayton. Donald Don Schroeder, 88, of Fergus Falls, died January 29th at his home. Service is now set for 2 o'clock on Friday at Calvary Free Lutheran Church. And Don requested to be buried with family in Sheldon, North Dakota. And the graveside service there will be 2 o'clock Saturday, and Olson Funeral and Cremation assisting for Donald Schroeder. That concludes the announcements.
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12: There never seems to be enough time in the day to get all your farm work done. You're tempted to cut corners, but doing so can put you at risk of injury or worse. I urge you to resist the temptation. Play it safe. So what if it takes a little longer? You'll live to farm another day. Farm safety is everyone's business. This reminder is brought to you by

0: skills. A lot of farm kids are really prepared to go into the work field because they've been out there. They know what it's like. They know the responsibilities that it takes to take care of livestock and take care of crops.
1: Since Larson's focus is on the safety and health of the Kansas farming community, she also touches on ways to keep the kids safe on the farm this summer.
0: We do need to be careful and cognizant of protecting our little ones. And so wearing some type of high quality hearing protection will help protect their auditory systems as they are still developing. The other would be like eye protection. If there's flying dust around, if the adults are wearing eye protection or any other type of PPE, then the children certainly should be wearing it as well.
1: Above all, enjoy your extra time with the kids this summer. That's Farm to Fork. I'm Daryl Anderson.
2: This is MNN Sports. I'm Mike Graham. The Twins claim the rubber match of their three-game series with the Astros at Target Field today, the final 4-1. They got home runs from Ryan Kreidler and Victor Caratini. Caratini says starting pitcher Joe Ryan, though, was the star of the game. He went six innings of four-hit, one-run ball, struck out nine, and walked no one.
3: He executed the sweeper really good today. That's the high pitch today for him, and his fastball is always there. So we do a couple of good mix and match with the combination of his pitches and everything going in the right direction.
2: Ryan improved to 3-3 with the win. Rookie Andrew Morris notched his first big league save. The Twins are off tomorrow. They'll open a three-game weekend series at Boston at Fenway Park on Friday. The AAA Saints are not expected to have Royce Lewis in the lineup tonight when they host Omaha. The struggling Lewis was sent down yesterday to work on his batting. He is expected to report to St. Paul tomorrow. Tonight's first pitch is 6:37. Timberwolves president of basketball operations Tim Conley met with reporters yesterday to talk about the team whose season ended last week.
4: Our goal is each year to get better. This year, we had a lot of really good moments. We had another playoff series victory, but we finished sixth in the West again, and it didn't end the way we wanted. So I think everything's on the table.
2: Should be an interesting off season, and certainly there could be some moves. The NFL made it official yesterday. Minneapolis will host the 2028 NFL Draft. Minnesota Sports and Events President Wendy Blackshaw.
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1: 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They're places that drive whole communities, and new research from the University of Nebraska puts some hard numbers behind the impact these auction markets have across rural America. 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It delivers fast access to nutrition at planting with a unique blend of macro and micronutrients. 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In field trials across the Midwest and the South, QuickShot provided an average 7 bushel per acre advantage in corn and a 30 pound per acre increase in cotton compared to the grower's standard fluency agent. 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A few times a week in small towns across rural America, the local streets fill with trucks and livestock trailers as farmers bring stock to their favorite sale barns. How much of an impact can one barn have in a community or in a state? Well, researchers at the University of Nebraska-Lincoln spent time last fall visiting four livestock sale barns across their state. They stopped in Bassett, North Platte, Ogallala, and Palmyra, talking to producers, buyers, and sale barn workers about what keeps these markets functioning. 60% of the study participants said socializing was the reason they attended livestock auctions. 63% said they've made new friends as a result. Those aren't trivial numbers in an industry where rural isolation is a real and growing concern. The researchers identified three core themes running through the sale barn experience. First, sale barns strengthen the culture of a place. Each location develops its own identity shaped by generations of families and the rhythms of the land around it. Second, those social connections actively enhance personal well-being. Producers told researchers that simply being around people facing the same challenges can make a difference. Third, sale barns build knowledge and trust. The conversations that happen at the lunch counter and in the sale ring represent an informal but powerful transfer of knowledge between buyers and sellers. But that impact doesn't stop at the barn door. The UNL research found that sale barn impacts ripple outward into the broader local economy. Producers stopping in for a sale also visit the local farm store, stop off at the bank, and fill up at the gas station. Survey participants who had experienced a sale barn closure reported losing not just a marketplace, but restaurants, retail businesses, and what one producer called the community's identity. I'll have more when we come back.
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6: This is Minnesota News Network. I'm John Anderson. While HCMC funding grabbed the headlines with the legislature, lawmakers also put $500 million into a reserve account to help financially strapped hospitals across Minnesota. DFL Senate Majority Leader Aaron Murphy tells MNN this is only the start.
7: We knew we needed to do more than just stabilize HCMC because that hospital, critical access, statewide asset, is the canary in the coal mine, and what they are experiencing, hospitals across the state are experiencing. So I wouldn't call what we've done as a Band-Aid. I would call it a stabilizing factor that gives us a little more time.
6: The agreement gives HCMC just over $200 million to stabilize the hospital now in the short term. Three people are facing charges after a large drug bust in the city of Gilbert in St. Louis County. During the execution of search warrants, members of the St. Louis County Sheriff's Office and the Lake Superior Violent Offender Task Force uncovered approximately 19.5 pounds of meth, 1.2 pounds of cocaine, and nearly $22,000 in cash. The suspects are identified as 43-year-old Winston Wilson, 60-year-old Candace Miller, and 42-year-old Angela Cerny. Bail was set between $300,000 and $500,000. The parents of a student who brought THC candy to Horizon Middle School in Moorhead are under arrest. Multiple students became ill Monday after consuming the candy. Police Chief Chris Helmick and Moorhead Area School Superintendent Brandon Lunick says preventing drug use in schools begins at home.
8: Together, the two of us can't do this alone. We can continue to get and stand behind a microphone here, but at some point, we also need to realize that there's some practices that have to happen at home.
6: This is MNN.
9: Decades of economic decline.
10: Minnesota has lost $500 million of adjusted gross income.
9: Student test scores falling.
11: More than 70% of Minnesota students are not meeting science standards.
9: $1 billion of fraud.
12: The scope of fraudulent use of taxpayers' money will exceed $1 billion.
9: This isn't sustainable, and will Klobuchar do anything differently? I mean, I'm afraid Klobuchar is just more the same. Klobuchar has done things the same for three decades.
13: But it's not working.
9: $1 billion of fraud. Student scores falling, jobs vanishing. I don't know if Minnesota survives another 4 years of Klobuchar and failures. America's PAC is responsible for the content of this advertising, paid for by America's PAC and not authorized by any other candidate or committee. AmericasPAC527.com.
6: CNN. Attorney General Keith Ellison is suing the U.S. Department of Education over a new federal student loan rule that could limit borrowing access for students pursuing certain professional degrees. MNN's Tasha Radel has more.
14: Ellison is suing the department over a new federal student rule that could limit borrowing access for students pursuing certain professional degrees. Ellison joined a coalition of attorneys general arguing the rule unlawfully narrows the definition of professional degree, potentially impacting programs like physical therapy, physician assistant studies, advanced nursing, and speech-language pathology. The lawsuit claims the changes could worsen healthcare workforce shortages. Tasha Radel, MNN.
6: The Trump administration is suing Minnesota over a new state law that bans residents from making bets on prediction markets. The ban would make operating or helping to run prediction market platforms a felony in Minnesota on August 1st. This is MNN.
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4: 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Congratulations to the class of 2026. And congratulations to the 35 graduating seniors at Hillcrest Lutheran Academy. American Federal Bank is proud to salute the Hillcrest class of 2026. 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
13: Defending and promoting his highly anticipated opening of government-run grocery stores, New York City Mayor Mad Manny invoked a frequently cited quote.
15: I cannot help but think of the words of our 40th president, Ronald Reagan. The 9 most terrifying words in the English language are, I'm from the government and I'm here to help. But I disagree. I think 9 more terrifying words are actually, I worked all day and can't feed my family.
13: Well, in Minnesota, a Republican legislator came up with an idea instead to get government out of the way. A bill just passed with bipartisan support to allow grocery stores to donate expired eggs to food shelves. Eggs up to 30 days past their freshness or best buy date can be released to the public in need for free.
16: I need you, darling, to try milk for me when I am not sure of the expiration date.
13: Right, maybe a couple of days past, but this is for eggs. So why not instead change the method for determining best buy dates to accurately reflect the freshness and suitability of the food we eat, which would seem like the basic goal of government organizations charged with determining the criteria for these food expiration dates, right? Because it's odd that in an election year, legislators pat themselves on the back for their benevolence to the hungry and thriftiness to the food industry and taxpayers here, when what they're really saying by passing this from outside the box is that the food might be past its expiration date, but it's good enough for poor people.
17: You can eat that?
18: What, that? No. Yes. No. Well, no, I'd crossed my mind. Yeah.
13: Here outside the box with the Ox 4 times daily on News Talk 1250 KBRF.
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20: The Associated Press reported last week that the Trump administration is lifting restrictions on hunting in national parks and wilderness areas around the country. More details on this story when we return, but first.
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20: Welcome back. The AP reports that President Donald Trump's administration is quietly pushing national park, national wildlife refuge, and wilderness area managers to dramatically scale back hunting restrictions. The change is raising questions about visitor safety and the effects on wildlife. U.S. Department of Interior Secretary Doug Burgum, the former North Dakota governor, issued an order in January directing multiple agencies to remove what he termed unnecessary regulatory and administrative barriers to hunting and fishing and justify regulations that these public land managers want to keep in place. The order applies to 55 sites in the lower 48 under the National Park Service's jurisdiction. Managers at various locations already have lifted prohibitions on hunting stands, training hunting dogs, and using vehicles to retrieve animals and hunting along trails. Hunting is already allowed in about 51 million National Park Service acres, although about 85% of those are in Alaska. Groups including Ducks Unlimited and the Theodore Roosevelt Conservation Partnership supported the order. This has been from the pages of the Outdoor News. Learn more at outdoornews.com.
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0: 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Listen anytime, any place with the Fergus Now app on your phone. Joining me now, I've got Andrew Bremseth with the City of Fergus Falls. Andrew, I bet you you're kind of happy that the last week is behind us.
1: I'm relieved, but I'm also just so elated and grateful. It was so fun. It was last weekend. It was so fun celebrating Chris Tungseth, and everything went so well. And to see so many people rally around, it was just super rewarding and just a wonderful experience. I wish we could do it more often, but there's a ton of work that goes into something like that. And I think everybody's still just kind of trying to get their energy back and, you know, recuperate and tackle the week. But we didn't delay. We had a council meeting last night. So right back into the routine.
0: And I just want to say, you know, from, you know, kind of an outsider's point of view, the city, I mean, performed perfectly. I mean, everything went great. And, you know, I think as a whole, I think it really made Fergus shine.
1: Well, I appreciate that, Dave. And honestly, as you know, something like this is not possible without a lot of people, right? And so I don't want to sit here and try to thank everybody because I'm going to forget somebody, and I certainly wouldn't want to do that. But we had a ton of volunteers. We had a ton of organizations that came together to pull this off. Chris's, you know, people that are close to Chris's family. We had some surprises throughout the day that you stumbled upon yourself. and so Chris's family, you know, was part of that. And law enforcement and the fire department and all the different agencies that come together. I mean, we had a number of logistical planning meetings to pull something like this off. And just it's so impressive to see it happen and to see it come to fruition. But you know, knowing all the different people that had a hand in making it a successful event is, you know, just, it's just incredible. And I don't think it could have gone any better. And what a great thing to be able to say at the end of an event like that. And I think, Chris said it best day of his life, and, you know, just loves the people that are in the community that have rallied around to support him. And I think, you know, as anybody who knows Chris, he's humble and he's genuine and down to earth. And he hasn't strayed from that. And I think he knows that his success is, well, obviously, you know, higher power, but also because of the support of his community and the people that love him. And you know, that's why he is having success and why he's going to continue to have success.
0: Well, let's jump into the meeting. We always ask anybody to talk about at the open forum.
1: Yeah, ironically, Lisa Workman spoke at the open forum to talk about how successful the Chris Tungseth event was and to thank a lot of the people that were involved. And Lisa and the chamber were heavily involved from day one and were very helpful. They stepped up when it was all a blur and it was all unknown, and we didn't know if it was American Idol or if it was, you know, going to be hosted by the city or how this was going to work and how things were. And they said, we'll be the fiscal host and we'll take a leap of faith and start writing checks for some of these things. You know, it's expensive to pull off an event, sound systems and, you know, some of those things that are involved in an event like this. And the chamber from day one had the faith in donations and business communities that they'd be made whole. And I believe that they have been, but, you know, they jumped right in and started writing checks. I want to say thank you to them as well. Lisa shared, you know, her kind of view of how the day went and thanked a lot of the volunteers. And it was just a very positive message.
0: Well, let's jump right into it. We had public hearings to start things off.
1: Lots of public hearings last night, most of them related to special assessments. As we've talked about, we have a lot of projects that are happening. So along with those come special assessments. So the first one was for the 2025 sidewalk and driveway improvement project. This is a voluntary project where if somebody needs the sidewalk in front of their home or business repaved or, you know, redone, they can jump on the city's bid. We bid them all at once, and the city contributes some to that, and the remainder goes on an assessment that people can pay for those sidewalks over a period of time. So this is always kind of a year later. The project happened last year. Now it's time to put the assessments in place. There was only two properties this year. That was 100% petition, and nobody appeared for that hearing. So those assessments were adopted. I can just run right down the list here. We have, like I said, a number of projects. The Cavour Avenue project, that was adopted. The Cleveland Avenue project was adopted. Douglas Avenue was adopted. There were a number of, a handful of neighbors that had either concerns or questions as it relates to their assessments on Douglas. A few people that wanted to raise an objection or an appeal to save their ability to challenge the assessment. But ultimately, the council approved all of the assessment rolls for all of these projects, and the contracts were previously awarded, and all of them are going to happen this summer.
0: Everybody's getting new roads.
1: Yeah, lots of new roads.
0: And then we had a couple TIFs.
1: Yeah, so we had a new TIF district that was established, and then a business subsidy for Northwoods Industrial Services, LLC. This is essentially SCR Solutions, who's an existing manufacturer here in town, is looking at doing an expansion of their manufacturing company. And I don't recall offhand the project cost, but it's a few million dollar project. Creation of 10 jobs that are about $30 an hour. So some pretty, pretty good paying jobs as a part of that. And the council established this TIF district to make that a reality last night. This is a economic development district. So it's the maximum of 9 years. So it's a fairly short term district where the developer is able to recoup some of those costs to make it a more affordable project.
0: And we had a nice little swearing in ceremony.
1: Yeah. So, Officer Andrew Renner was recently promoted to Sergeant Andrew Renner, and the chief was able to his wife pinned the badge on him last night, but the chief and the mayor swore him in, and then the police chief had a lot of nice things to say about Sergeant Renner, who was going to do a remarkable job. Sergeant Renner's been with us for quite a while. Very, very experienced officer, has been just a reliable member of our department and our team for many years. And as he steps up into this leadership role, I think the success that he's going to see is plenty. And I think the officers have a good role model in Sergeant Renner to continue to learn and grow themselves.
0: And we've got Public Works Week.
1: Yeah, this week is the annual Public Works Week. So the mayor declared this week, May 17th to the 23rd, as Public Works Week, and acknowledged and thanked all of the different departments of our Public Works Division for what they do. And I want to echo that thanks. A lot of what we do as a community and as a city would not be possible without our Public Works Department. This weekend's events are a prime example. You may not have seen them front and center, but they had a major role in getting everything coordinated and, you know, barricades. We think we used every single barricade that we owned to pull off the event between the parade and the concert, and, you know, setting the stage and just the garbage is in, recycling, and all the different things that come along with that. But beyond that, snow removal, taking care of our streets, our clean water at our water plant, wastewater at the sewer plant, all the different things that happen related to public works are so important to having a clean, safe, and good community to live in. And our department, led by Lynn Taylor, does just a remarkable job. I wish we could name it Public Works Year, because they do good work
0: job
1: all year. So, but this is their week, and we thank them for what they do, and just want to send my appreciation as well.
0: Absolutely. Let's move into the consent agenda. We talked about the meeting of the whole, and then we went to the trails for snowmobiles.
1: Yeah, so it's ironic that we're talking about snow this time of the year. It is pretty cold outside, but we're not going to go backwards, I don't think. But as we were working with the OCTA, which is the Otter Tail Country Trail Association, we realized that the last time that we did a permit for their trails through city property or city right-of-ways or within the city was all the way back to 1991.
0: Whoa.
1: And there's been a few additions since 1991, as you can imagine, as this community is, you know, growing at some of the edges. And so when we discovered that, we said, well, let's just get a new permit in place and cover all the existing trails. We're not going to be adding any new trails today, so to speak, but this new and updated permit will then cover all the existing trails that the old 1991 permit didn't cover. And there is, you know, we certainly don't mind that those trails exist, but there is some benefit to the city to have an agreement, because if you have your property under one of these agreements and you allow the Snowmobile Association to utilize the property for no charge. You're covered by state statute in terms of liability and some of those things that if you require money or you don't have an agreement in place, you wouldn't be covered. So it was good to get that cleaned up.
0: And let's move on and talk about what's going on with Park Construction.
1: Yeah, so Park Construction is the contractor for the MnDOT 210 project out here. And they approached the city about utilizing the property we own at 1960 College Way. That is the property next to Subway that has the recycling bins on it currently, where the old roller rink used to be. And
0: Silver people, Skate.
1: Yeah, some people remember it by that. But anyway, it's basically the end of Field Street on College Way. They're looking for a place to put their field office trailer and basically laboratory, and are entering into a short-term temporary lease agreement with the city. They're going to pay us $1,000 a month to utilize that lot to park their trailer on. So it's kind of a win-win for everybody. And the conditions of that agreement, I think it's a seven-month agreement, so it'd be just the duration of the project. And they have to return the condition of the lot to what it is today. So really kind of a win-win for everybody.
0: And let's talk a little bit about the public hearing for Minnesota Investment Fund.
1: Yeah, so setting a public hearing for June 1st, which is the next city council meeting for Minnesota Investment Fund loan. We call that a MIF loan. And this is also for that SCR Solutions expansion that we talked about earlier. The state is going to be putting some funds into that project, which we hope it'll be a low interest loan with a portion of it being forgivable because of that job creation and investment that's being made. So kind of a good thing as well. But because of the utilization of those funds, there is a public hearing requirement, and that'll happen on June 1st.
0: Let's move on to ordinances and resolutions. Let's talk about Dave Drown and Associates.
1: Yeah, more TIF here, but this is another project. So another existing business in the community is looking at doing a fairly substantial expansion, which would add capacity, jobs, and certainly tax base. And they're looking to utilize tax increment financing to help offset some of the costs of that and make it a feasible project. So we're anticipating we get that application probably by now today. And then David Drown and Associates, who's our new TIF advisor, will do the numbers, run the analysis, and then bring all that back, and we'll have a similar public hearing like we did last night for the other project.
0: And let's talk a little FFA, or FAA.
1: FAA, yeah. So the airport, this is kind of a fun one, but the airport receives $150,000 a year from the FAA through the entitlement funding program. And in that program, you can only bank those dollars to up to 4 years. So we can only bank up to $600,000, which is 4 years worth of expenditures. Other airports get entitlement dollars depending on their size and volume and some of those things as well. And communities can trade their entitlement dollars so they can go above that threshold when they have a project. And then when they don't have a project on the horizon, they can kind of loan them out and, you know, be a little more strategic about maximizing the opportunities. So because we're very close to our limit, and we don't have, our entitlement balance is just over 591,000. So we couldn't get another allocation. And because we're not looking at a major project for another year or two, and that major project that we're discussing now is hangar expansion, we're able to shift our entitlement dollars to other communities that may need them, that have projects coming up this year, and then they repay us through their entitlement dollars next year or the year after. So we've made two deals, one with the city of Le Sueur. We're going to trade entitlement dollars of $188,000. And then the other one is the city of Cook for $26,000. So we will send those two cities that amount this year, and then they will pay us back through entitlement dollars in 2027 or 2028. So kind of a fun little thing that airports are able to do. And it's important to ensure that you either spend or trade entitlements before you hit that max, because
0: otherwise you won't get any more.
1: You don't get it. And it actually reverts back to the federal side of things and doesn't stay in the state. So yeah, we'd rather help out some of our, you know, area cities and have them get their projects done while at the same time ensuring that we're made whole and we don't let any dollars go to waste either.
0: Let's move in and talk a little bit about Northwoods Industrial Services.
1: Yes. So this, again, is that same project at SDR Solutions. This is referring to an easement, access easement. The council previously approved a temporary access easement from Progress Drive, which is near the water tower, into that site, so they'd have another access point. The developer asked us if we would consider making that a permanent access rather than a temporary access, and the council was on board with that last night. So he'll be able to build a permanent road that gives him another ingress-egress point on the site related to his development. The thought behind the temporary was that we actually have utilities that run in that area, so we thought, you know, if you want to use it for construction or phasing or some of those things, you certainly can, but without some guarantees, we don't want a permanent road built right over the top of some of our infrastructure. And, yeah. And in this case, the developer knows that should there ever be a need to dig up the infrastructure, do replacements, it's going to be his responsibility to get us that access. So essentially, we'll tear up his road and he'll have to replace it. So having those agreements in place, we were comfortable doing that permanent easement, and that's what we're going to do.
0: Sounds excellent. Let's move on to some new business, making the world beautiful.
1: Yeah, so with this being the 250th anniversary of our country, the couple of council members have started to talk about doing a community beautification project through the planting of some additional flowers and possibly trees to, you know, make a more lasting impact. And nothing that we're going to be able to announce yet, but there's a couple of businesses that are working on fairly sizable donations to go towards this effort, which is really what launched this effort. One of the businesses offered up a fairly good sum of money and then said, beyond that, our employees would like to take part in some service projects in recognition of the 250th anniversary and really spruce things up. So we're looking at a plan to bring quite a bit of flowers back to Wright Park and then any other areas that we can spruce up and or plant more permanent trees as well. So the city council is encouraging people to take care of, you know, their own properties, make things look really nice. You know, let's have a good, clean summer and put on our best face. But also, if anybody's interested in donating to these efforts, they can do that through the city, and we'll make sure those funds go towards flowers, trees, or anything like that. So we're going to look forward to doing that project and look forward to the 250th anniversary this summer.
0: Sounds excellent. Andrew, anything else we should mention?
1: I'll just mention real quick that Monday is Memorial Day, so garbage and recycling normally picked up on Monday shifts to Tuesday, and then Tuesday collection moves to Wednesday. Our next city council meeting, like we talked about, is June 1st at 5:30, and all are welcome to attend.
0: Sounds excellent. Andrew, thanks for coming in. Thanks for all you do to help the city, and obviously, what an amazing week we've had.
1: Yeah, let's keep the momentum going. Let's stay positive. Let's have fun. This is going to be a great summer. Giving Eric Johnson a hard time, who runs the parade. Is he ready to do it again in a couple weeks? Because Summerfest is not far away, and a lot of fun stuff happening in Fergus Falls this summer. So let's keep it up.
0: Sounds excellent. Andrew Brebs at the City of Fergus Falls joining us on News Talk 1250 KBRF.
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5: News this hour from Town Hall. I'm Keith Peters in Washington. Acting Attorney General Todd Blanche says the U.S. has indicted former Cuban President Raul Castro over the 1996 downing of civilian planes operated by Miami-based exiles.
7: As alleged in the indictment, Raul Castro and five co-defendants participated in a conspiracy that ended with Cuban military aircraft firing missiles at those civilian planes and killing four Americans.
5: The indictment was related to Castro's alleged role in the shootdown of two small planes operated by the exile group Brothers to the Rescue. Castro was Cuba's defense minister at the time. The charges include murder and destruction of an airplane. Congressman Barry Moore and former Navy SEAL Jared Hudson advanced to a runoff Wednesday for the Republican nomination for Alabama's open Senate seat.
8: Moore is a three-term congressman endorsed by President Donald Trump, and Hudson is a political newcomer. Moore said the state deserves a, quote, Trump conservative in the Senate, while Hudson has promised to be a, quote, warrior for President Trump's America's First agenda if elected. On the Democrat side, business owner Dakari Lariat and lawyer Everett West are heading to a runoff, but either of them would face an uphill climb in deep red Alabama. The Republican and Democratic runoffs will be held on June 16th. Bernie Bennett reporting.
5: Speaking at the U.S. Coast Guard Academy commencement today, President Trump says those cadets have shown unbelievable heroism and exceptional selflessness.
9: You've all been tested. You'll be tested further and probably at higher levels as your career goes on, but you've been very strongly tested and you have what it takes.
5: On Wall Street, the Dow Jones Industrial Average up by 645 points. The NASDAQ rose 399. The S&P advanced 79. Oil dropped below $99 a barrel. 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
5: The first of three executions planned this week around the U.S. has been carried out.
11: An Arizona prisoner convicted of killing another man by throwing gasoline at him and lighting a match was put to death Wednesday. Prison officials say 63-year-old Leroy McGill was given a lethal injection for the murder of Charles Perez, who was attacked along with his girlfriend in 2002, and that process went according to plan. McGill waived his right to seek clemency. Arizona now has 108 prisoners on death row. I'm Julie Walker.
5: A federal judge has refused to postpone a trial next month for civil claims stemming from the 2024 collapse of Baltimore's Francis Scott Key Bridge. Six construction workers who have been filling potholes were killed in that bridge collapse. News and analysis at townhall.com. From Washington, I'm Keith Peters reporting. Women's flag football is on track to gain NCAA championship status before the sport makes its Olympic debut. Correspondent Gethin Kulbaugh has more.
12: The NCAA Committee on Access, Opportunity, and Impact voted Tuesday to recommend that Divisions 1, 2, and 3 add a National Collegiate Flag Football Championship as soon as the spring of 2028. It's a giant step toward NCAA championship inclusion for women's flag football. More than 100 schools have been planning to compete during the next academic year, according to the NCAA. A title game may even take place right before the sport makes its Olympic debut at the 2028 LA Games. I'm Gethin Kulbaugh.
5: Dallas Mavericks president Masai Ujiri says it was a difficult decision and his alone to remove Jason Kidd as the team's coach after five seasons. More on these stories at townhall.com.
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0: It's your forecast on News Talk 1250 KBRF as we go through tonight. Seeing mostly clear skies, lows dropping us down to 43. Winds on the south-southeast at about 10 for a Thursday. Mostly sunny, 68 for our high. 45 for Thursday night's low. A little bit of rain coming in Friday through Saturday. 63 Friday's high, 44 Friday night's low. 64 on Saturday, 76 on Sunday. Monday up around 84. That's your forecast on News Talk 1250 KBRF. Depend on it.
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5: Today's question comes from Carly in South Dakota. We're debt-free with our fully funded emergency fund, so I'm creating sinking funds for newer cars and house projects. I'm guessing that the sinking funds can't be cash in envelopes, so do I need to open separate savings accounts or separate checking accounts for each goal? What is the best way to create a sinking fund where I can put my money aside and not touch it for those expenses? These are great questions to
6: I
5: be
6: like
5: asking.
6: It. Yeah, very good.
5: Okay, so let's start with the first question. She's saying, okay, it's not going to be cash in envelopes. Do I need separate savings accounts?
6: You could.
5: I think it's helpful.
6: Yeah.
5: And what's cool is that, so we have our partner Fairwinds. We're in the Fairwinds studio.
6: Ah, yes.
5: And what's really cool is they created this just for our fans. You can have up to 10 different savings accounts that are earmarked for different things.
6: Wow.
5: Within
6: okay.
5: the high yield savings. So that's what I would do personally is have a car fund because these are big mm-hmm. ticket items.
6: Yeah.
5: If it's little stuff, you don't need it all in separate savings. That gets complicated.
6: Uh-huh.
5: But a big house project or a car, I would label it car.
6: Mm-hmm.
5: Otherwise, your emergency fund gets convoluted.
6: They're actually different accounts, or are they, like, bucketed?
5: Yeah, they're bucketed in there. So
6: okay.
5: you can actually move money around between them.
6: Oh, wow, that's nice. That's very convenient.
5: So that's one feature. And the sinking fund part, you can set that up in every dollar
6: mm-hmm.
5: to actually mark it as a fund. And, you know, if it's, let's say, $1,200 for the year is what you need,
6: yep.
5: you can set a sinking fund for $100 a month in every dollar.
6: Perfect. I love that. And that's just one of the ways that every dollar really helps you have a functioning budget, doing the things that you want to do. I always say a good budget is detailed, realistic, and flexible. And that's what you can do. The budget's very flexible. You can add the line items in there. You connect your bank. I'm a pro Bank Connect. You can track
5: yes.
6: your transactions. You can set goals. All of those things you can do within every dollar. And you can manage your sinking funds. I love that. All right.
5: So great.
6: Mary's in Denver, Colorado. Mary, how can we help out today?
7: Hi. My question is, I am married. And we're having kind of a dispute on retirement. I contribute

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1: Hey guys, George Camel here. Listen, if you think student loans and credit cards and credit scores are meant to help you get ahead, you're what's known as wrong. That's because those things are just tools that the toxic money system uses to keep you broke and stressed out. And I should know, because I fell for all the money traps and lies out there, and it left me with anxiety and frustration and stress. I basically got punked without the Ashton Kutcher cameo. But I've got good news for you. No matter where you're starting from, you too can buck the system and build wealth, just like I did. Get this, I went from broke to millionaire in a decade. And in my new book, Breaking Free from Broke, I'll teach you exactly how I did it. You're going to learn how to have more money and less stress, even in this economy, and regardless of who's in the White House. You're going to learn everything from credit card schemes to mortgage myths to investing traps, and I'll show you how to break free from that toxic system and finally have more margin, more options, and more joy. You can get the new book, Breaking Free from Broke, today at RamseySolutions.com/store. That's RamseySolutions.com/store.
3: Well, we're coming to the end of the line, so that means one thing, scripture and quote of the day, George.
4: Can't miss it.
3: Galatians chapter 6, verse 4 through 5 says, each one should test their own actions. Then they can take pride in themselves alone without comparing themselves to someone else. For each one should carry their own load.
4: It underline really said, that. Check yourself before you wreck yourself.
3: You best check yourself before you wreck yourself. All right, Mark Twain, not Dr. Dre, said, a man cannot be comfortable without his own approval.
4: I'll chew on that.
3: I'll chew on that a little bit. Come on, Mark Twain. We were just on Dr. Dre, and here you come. All right.
4: The Dre of his time, some say.
3: Some say. All right. Wow, that really makes me want to laugh. Alex from Los Angeles is on the line. What's going on, Alex?
5: Hi, guys. Thank you for the Dr. J shout out. Los Angeles, huh?
4: He's a real
5: one. So I had a question basically for how do the baby steps involve a newborn baby that we had with my partner? And with those baby steps, what are the deciding factors that decide who moves in with who? Is it who makes the most money? Is it who's closer to work? Is it who has the most family around? How does that all tie in together?
3: Well, they're definitely all factors.
4: A coin toss or a thumb war would be my favorite options.
5: Oh, man.
3: Are you guys getting married? Or tell us about the nature of the relationship.
5: That is in the upcoming future. I'm getting married together, of course, having a strong family foundation to begin with. So, okay. Again, yeah, that's in the line. And then just making sure that I do the best that I can for my family, whether it's saving the most money, whether it's, you know, moving into the cheapest city. I just want to see what guidelines are there for the baby steps and, you know, creating a family.
3: Well, are you and your partner in different cities? You've mentioned that a couple of times.
5: We are in different cities, yes.
3: Where are you and where is she?
5: It's about a 40-minute commute from both cities.
3: Okay.
5: Yeah.
3: We'll keep that confidential. I want to get to your question, and I don't want to sidetrack it, but I'm kind of like, why not just get married? Like, solidify it. The baby's here. There's no question you're going to be living together and starting a family together. I think, George, correct, that would be top on my list first, and then I'd be looking at spots.
4: We can have the party later, but why not? If we're doing this thing, we're in this together for life with this new baby. Why not just go down to the courthouse, get the marriage certificate, and have some protections in place for both of you?
5: Definitely, I feel like that would definitely make the household stronger. Income as well. You know, we can, you know, get combined incomes and
4: get
5: our goals going, get the baby steps knocked out. But
3: yeah, it's more secure for both of you.
5: Yeah, definitely. She's not really into this, like, mindset, like saving money and, you know, building a good foundation. So I guess that's kind of
4: what is she into
5: coming with me? Like working, going home, buying stuff, jewelry, things like that.
3: Got it. Okay.
4: Are you the saver? How much money do you have?
5: Yeah, I'd say so. About a couple, 15 or 20.
4: And do you have any debt?
5: Yes, I do. I'm working on paying that off. Yes.
3: Okay.
5: It's about 20 in total. So, yeah.
3: What's she have? Do you know?
5: I don't know. That's kind of, you know, on her side of the court. We haven't been as vocal financially, but she does know that I have this mindset.